Jesse Nelson. Many know me as the hall monitor at ESPN Madison, and that's because I love rules. I love creating them. I love following them, and I love enforcing them. And as Madison's home of the Milwaukee Bucks and Milwaukee Brewers radio networks, a pretty significant rule we follow here on 100 Points.

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12: I'm Leah O'Brien. Three college football games this evening. Let's begin in North Carolina, where it is a final. Number 5, Miami 33, Wake Forest 20. Darian Mensah started this game 24 of 24 and threw three touchdowns. Malachi Toney caught one of those scores, but he exited this game with an injury, as did running back Mark Fletcher. Head coach Mario Cristobal joined Scott Van Pelt on SportsCenter, said he's optimistic about Toney postgame. No update on the senior running back. Meanwhile, a Big 12 opener for the ages between number 13 Texas Tech and number 22 Houston. After Tech roared back down 17-14 at the break to take a 28-20 lead, Connor Wiegman and the Cougs scored, went for two with 49 seconds left, and did not convert. 28-26 is the final. Tech 3-0 to start the season for a second straight year. Oregon pouring it on against Portland State, 49-0, a minute 40 remaining in the second quarter. Star wide receiver Jeremiah McClellan was spotted on the sidelines in a boot and on crutches. We will keep you posted on the very latest. LSU quarterback Sam Leavitt has no injury designation for tomorrow's top 10 showdown with Ole Miss. Kickoff set for 7:30 on ABC. To the majors, Aaron Judge headed back to the IL with a right calf strain. There is a chance he could return September 27th for the Yankees' regular season finale, but manager Aaron Boone says there is no timetable for the Stars' return. Yankees sure looking like they didn't need him this evening out in the desert. They lead the Diamondbacks 9-2. They put up 5 runs in the first inning. Padres lead the Marlins 6-1. That game is on the top of the 8th. The Dodgers and the Giants tied at 2 in the bottom of the 6th. A little bit of NBA news as the Pistons have signed Ausar Thompson to a 5-year, $155 million extension per Arsham Sharania on the heels of his brother Amen signing a 5-year, $208 million extension with the Rockets 15 days ago. The Lynx fall to the Liberty 93-81. The Fever beat the Tempo, and the Valkyries and Fire currently in action. More on the way on game night here on ESPN Radio.

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9: Swing and a drive, deep left field, toward the Crawford boxes it goes, and it's gone! 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
12: 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It's Castellanos. Takes it himself straight up the middle. Touchdown, Red Raiders!
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13: Yes, that is right. Welcome in. If you're at the end of a long work week, getting your weekend started, this is SportsCenter All Night here on ESPN Radio, the ESPN app, Sirius XM Channel 80. 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Nick DeLuca here with you. So much to get to. We're in the back half of September already. College football week 3 kicking off on Friday. The NFL week 2 underway with plenty more to come in the race for the Major League Baseball postseason continues. It is that time of year. Start in Houston, where the Braves had a chance to pop some champagne, clinching a playoff spot with a win. Michael Harris had the big swing early.
14: Here's Michael Harris, the pitch. Harris skies one to left field deep. This is way back, way toward the Crawford boxes. It's over his head and it's gone. It's a home run the other way for Michael Harris, the second, and the Braves on top 2-0. About three rows in to the right side of the Crawford boxes in left center. Home run number 26 for Michael Harris, the second.
13: Harris would go 3-for-5, 2 driven in, 16th game with 3-plus hits this season, tying Luis Arraez and Fernando Tatis Jr. for the Major League lead. Ronald Acuna Jr. would extend the Braves' advantage with a 2-run homer, his 11th since the start of August. And how about Matt Olson?

0: Punch your ticket to October baseball. Brewers postseason tickets are on sale Wednesday, September 23rd. 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
11: Motion right to left is Williams. It's Castellanos. Takes it himself straight up the middle. Touchdown, Red Raiders!
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1: Yes, that is right. Welcome in. If you're at the end of a long work week, getting your weekend started, this is SportsCenter All Night here on ESPN Radio, the ESPN app, Sirius XM Channel 80. 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Nick DeLuca here with you. So much to get to. We're in the back half of September already. College football week 3 kicking off on Friday. The NFL week 2 underway with plenty more to come in the race for the Major League Baseball postseason continues. It is that time of year. Start in Houston, where the Braves had a chance to pop some champagne, clinching a playoff spot with a win. Michael Harris had the big swing early.
12: Here's Michael Harris, the pitch. Harris skies one to left field deep. This is way back, way toward the Crawford boxes. It's over his head and it's gone. It's a home run the other way for Michael Harris, the second, and the Braves on top 2-0. About 3 rows in to the right side of the Crawford boxes in left center. Home run number 26 for Michael Harris, the second.
1: Harris would go 3-for-5, 2 driven in, 16th game with 3-plus hits this season, tying Luis Arraez and Fernando Tatis Jr. for the Major League lead. Ronald Acuna Jr. would extend the Braves' advantage with a 2-run homer, his 11th since the start of August. And how about Matt Olson hitting 40?
12: Here's the pitch. Swing a fly ball, deep left field for Olson, back toward the Crawford boxes, and it's long gone. Off the wall behind the Crawford boxes, that's number 40 for Matt Olson, and 2 big insurance runs for the Braves. It's 6-2 Atlanta.
1: Olson, the 5th player in Braves franchise history to record multiple 40 home run seasons, along with Hank Aaron, Eddie Matthews, Ronald Acuna Jr., and Andrew Jones. More than enough on the scoreboard to start the party.
12: Iglesias ready. 1-2 the count on Trammell. The wind, the kick, and the pitch on the way. Swing and a miss. He struck him out on the changeup. And the Atlanta Braves are going to the postseason for the 8th time in the last 9 years. The Atlanta Braves win it 6-2. They have punched their ticket into the tournament in the 2026 postseason. Their magic number to wrap up the NL East is down to 3.
1: Yeah, 8 of 9 years for the Braves.

0: Punch your ticket to October baseball. Brewers postseason tickets are on sale Wednesday, September 23rd. Seats will go fast, and you're going to want to be here for the run. Grab your Brewers postseason tickets on September 23rd.
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0: Again, the year after the Super Bowl, you took off.
1: Yeah, I mean,
0: playing.
1: There are a couple of sacks that the edge guys got for the Bills that Deion Walker walked them into because he beat his man so quickly. Like, that's how good he is. So, I mean, I don't know if this is sustainable. We'll see. The interior for the Detroit Lions offensive line was decimated. The back end of the Detroit Lions defense was decimated. Dan Campbell was playing with a short deck right there. I'm not going to look at this as, you know, the end all be all in terms of judging what the Buffalo Bills are going to be just because the Lions were shorthanded on a short week. We got to remember the Lions played in an overtime game on Sunday, right? That defense played 86 snaps against the New Orleans Saints. And then to come back and have to play another 70 snaps last night because your offense couldn't get it going early and sustain drives against that Bills defense, that made the game tilt in a way that I don't think even Dan Campbell expected. So, again, not taking anything away from the Buffalo Bills. I'm just providing some context as to why the Detroit Lions struggled. They're going to have some issues that they got to get fixed, and maybe they're going to have to call the Calvary in order to get those things rectified. But the Buffalo Bills took full advantage of an opponent that was shorthanded, and they did not relent from the start to the finish.
2: I will disagree in this regard, slightly. I will disagree in this regard that if we were going to do this like a college football voting system, a ranking system, and we blindly before the season were going to say, what if I told you that the Buffalo Bills put up a total of 77 points over the first 2 weeks against the Houston Texans and a Dan Campbell-led Detroit Lions team? And I understand Dan Campbell was an offensive guy, but mindset is defend, right? That's a hell of a resume through 2 weeks that the Buffalo Bills, we have every right to sit here and say, brand new stadium. Smalls described, in essence, the vibes around the team, which is important because they probably got a little tight with Sean McDermott at the end. Mm-hmm. She's giving you the proper context in terms of this team feels like they're in it. They're fun. The new stadium, like that kind of stuff matters. CeCe's giving you all the X's and O's stuff on it. And I'm telling you, the resume, just the flat-out resume, is unbelievable through 2 weeks. This is a Super Bowl or bust team. The problem is there's no bust part. They did the bust last year, so maybe I shouldn't say it that way. The bust is meaning fire McDermott. But, like, there's no reason to think, after watching this team through two games, yes, they've given them 31 in each of the first two, that they cannot make it to the Super Bowl.
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9: Now we have got an incredible guest, someone who just continues to do it at the highest level right now. Kenny Chesney, country music superstar, kind enough to join us here. Kenny, we appreciate your time. You're coming off another incredible run for you and getting ready to start a new one. Sphere residency, New York Times bestseller, Country Music Hall of Fame induction. So how are you doing? How is it being Kenny Chesney right now?
25: Oh, it's good, man. It's busy, but good. It's great to see you guys again.
9: Great to see you, too. It's been a little while here. And Kenny, before I get to anything else, I got to ask just out of curiosity. You've done so many great things. You got a stadium tour that's getting ready to come out, which we can't wait to talk about. But performing at the Sphere, I've been to shows there. I've seen what it's like. From a performer's angle, what is that venue like among all the ones that you've been a part of from over the years?
25: Well, it's definitely the most unique. It really is. And for me and the band that's been doing it for a minute, it was great for us to be in that space. And it forces you to create different neural pathways in your brain when it comes to creating and when it comes to putting a show together. It was just magical. It really was. But to see the look on people's faces, you know, when we start the show, I mean, it's as if they're experiencing the music in a completely different state of consciousness. And it was.

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0: 0-2 starts. Bryce Young 0-7 in his career in weeks 1 and 2. Been a while since the Packers won a game. They struggled down the stretch last year, losing 6 straight times, including the postseason. Longest streak since 1991 for Green Bay. On the road against a Jets team in week 2 that was impressive to open the season. Packers receiver Christian Watson on some of the challenges the Jets offer on the defensive side of the ball.
1: Just their physicality, especially from their secondary. You know, obviously they want to get hands on. They want to reroute and kind of just obviously they're gonna be competitive too, whether they're giving man looks and stuff. So I mean, it's gonna be a competitive game. I mean, I think they're gonna try to be aggressive with us. So I mean, we got to throw that right back at them and find ways to make plays and take advantage of what they give us.
0: Yeah, Packers have led by 2 scores, 9-plus points in the second half and 4 of those 6 losses that we were talking about. So they know how to take the lead, just don't know how to hold it. That, little Seinfeld there. Struggles for Green Bay, see if they can get back on track. Sneaky challenge, though, taking on the Jets, who look pretty good to open the season in Tennessee. Broncos trying to avoid the 0-2 start ugly in the Monday night opener in Kansas City. They host a Jags team that handled the Browns. Well, who wouldn't have? But they also beat the Broncos in Denver last year. Trevor Lawrence playing some of the best football of his career under Liam Cohen in their first year together. That is seemingly carried over into the early portion of year 2. ESPN's Dan Orlovsky on why Lawrence could be a candidate for MVP.
2: So I think Trevor Lawrence is going to play his way into the MVP conversation this year. I don't know if there's a quarterback more confident. When you start making FU throws all the time, and it really is fascinating because 2 years ago he was complete opposite before Liam got there. He's totally shelled confidence-wise. I think Liam's got a little bit of like edge to him that brings that out in Trevor. Like a little bit of like, dude, you're the best player on the field. I think Trevor Lawrence walks on the field right now. He's like, I'm best player on the field, dude, and there's nothing you guys can do about it. And that's a very real thing right now in Jacksonville.
0: Lawrence with 24 passing touchdowns since week 9 of last season. That is the second most by any player in the NFL over that span, trailing only Matthew Stafford. Up next, volume up for our Friday Top Sound. 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
19: 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Milwaukee Brewers did.
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0: 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Number five.
1: Heading for the weekend, heading for the playoffs in baseball. Well, the Mets aren't. Juan Soto getting the homers in while he can on 880 ESPN New York.
2: Runners lead second and first. The pitch, swing and a drive. Well hit to right center. And there she goes. Three-run home run. Juan Soto into the Phillies bullpen in right center field. For Soto, home run number 26 on the year.
0: Number four.
1: Braves on the brink of the postseason. How about an even 40 for Matt Olson on ESPN Radio?
3: Here's the pitch. Swing a fly ball deep left field for Olson. Back toward the Crawford boxes, and it's long gone. Off the wall behind the Crawford boxes. That's number 40 for Matt Olson. And two big insurance runs for the Braves. It's 6-2 Atlanta.
0: Number three.
1: Kicking off the weekend in college football, Houston and Texas Tech in Lubbock. Wigman, Young for six. Kevin Eschenfelder from Learfield.
4: Cougars want to go tempo. Back to pass again, Wigman. Backside rush comes. He wants to go deep down the right sideline, and it is Amari Thomas. Did he catch it?
5: Yeah!
4: Touchdown, Houston! Amari Thomas, what a grab!
0: Number two.
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1: Our top sound from the top of the eighth in Chicago. The Tigers roaring back thanks to Riley Green on 97.1 The Ticket.
6: Fly ball right field. Whoa, jet fly. Gone. Oh, man. A moonshot to right for Riley Green. 21st of the year. Sails deep into the grandstands in right. Tigers having some fun now, an 11-8 lead in the eighth.
1: Yeah, our top sound from the top of the AL Central. Big-time battle. Guardians get a win. White Sox lose. And a one-game Cleveland lead on top of that division. Get you over to the WNBA with Kelsey Mitchell making some history.
7: Toronto by one. As Kevin mentioned, they did not lead in the first half. Swing, Mitchell for the single-season scoring record. She's got it.
1: Yes, she did. That call from Ion Fever going on to win 103-85 against the Tempo. Kelsey Mitchell, 33 points, 12 of 17 from the field. Now 1,034 for the season, passing Asia Wilson in 2024 for the single-season record. Caitlin Clark adding 28, 14 assists, 6 boards as well. Her third straight 25-point 10-assist game, the longest streak in WNBA history. No other player in WNBA history has had three games over an entire season. The Fever win their 20th game and score 100-plus points for the 20th time this season, extending the WNBA record. Next closest were the Aces with 12 this year. Tempo lose their fifth straight, have lost 17 in their last 18 games. Liberty and Lynx, Brianna Stewart making some noise.
8: Here's Stewart in the paint. She already in this game surpassed Sue Bird for ninth all-time career scoring in WNBA history. She pours in another bucket for the New York Liberty as a timeout is called.
1: Yeah, that call from Ion as well. Stewart going with 24 points and 10 rebounds. How about another double-double 6,806 points, passing Sue Bird for ninth most in WNBA history. Jonquel Jones, 18 points, 10 boards, her 17th double-double this season. Liberty with their 25th win of the year, 93-81 year final. Four straight season with 25 wins, had never had 25 wins in any of their first 26 seasons, but their success continues. Lynx lose their third straight, longest streak this season. The Valkyries continue to roll, 82-66 winners over the Fire. 30th win for Golden State this season to extend the franchise record. Valkyries winning their fifth straight, one game behind the Lynx for the best record in the WNBA. 12th game this season, allowing under 70 points. That defense has been really difficult to deal with for the rest of the league. That's the most in the NBA, holding opponents to under 70. They are 11-1 in those games. And how about Caitlin Chen with 17 points off the bench, making a big impact, second straight, scoring 15+. Up next, the Braves are headed back to October, playing meaningful baseball again, and week three of college football is here. This is SportsCenter All Night here on ESPN Radio.
0: This weekend on ESPN Radio, the Houston Astros and Atlanta Braves are both pushing toward the postseason. And this weekend, two contenders go head-to-head in a matchup with a playoff atmosphere. Coverage begins tonight at 6:30 Eastern, with first pitch at 7:10 Eastern on ESPN Radio. 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
0: B192. 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
5: 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This offseason, Miami made Darian Mensah the highest paid college QB in the country when he got into the transfer portal. Canes on the road taking on Wake Forest on Friday. I'd say they're getting their money's worth.
6: Hurricanes now a first and goal at the 2-yard line. Mensah in the shotgun, towel draped over his belt, Miami all in white. Mowry to his left shoulder, Tony wide left. Extra tight ends, Upshaw tight on the right side, high snap. There's a pass, caught for a touchdown! A little jump pass, and it's Tony for the touchdown! And Miami cavorts in the lights. A hat trick for Mensah, fooled them all, and Miami with another 30-7 over Wake Forest.
5: 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Miami rolling through three quarters. Then the offense stalled a bit. Four straight three and outs to give Wake some life. The Canes defense sealing the deal.
6: 2.5 to go. Fourth quarter. Miami 33, Wake 20. Third down and 10. The ball at the Miami 22-yard line. Third and 10. They're 4-for-12 on third downs. Lopez looking for a Miami blitz. They rush three. There's a hold and no call. He throws down the middle. Intercepted. Pick. O'Connor got it. Down at the 3-yard line. Miami's first takeaway of the year. And O'Connor's first interception as a Miami Hurricane.
5: 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Mensah completing 30 of 34 passes for 220 yards and three touchdowns on the night. Completed his first 24 to set the ACC record for consecutive completions in a game. His 35 straight dating back to last week, breaking Mitch Trubisky's all-time record that he set back in 2016. Tune in for college football action today as Auburn hosts Florida. 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Nick DeLuca here with you. Little over a week to go in the baseball regular season. Still a few races to be decided. Guardians and White Sox entered the day tied for the division lead. Cleveland hosting the A's fell into an early hole. Travis Bezzana dug him out.
7: Here's his 2-0, and that's swung on and driven high and deep center field. Way back there, home run Bezzana! The Guardians take the lead for the first time tonight on home run number 15 for Travis Bezzana.
5: WTAM 1100 on the call. Bezzana's 16th homer this month. As many as he's had in his previous 3 months combined over 81 games. Jose Ramirez adding a solo homer to get to 1,000 career runs batted in, second player in franchise history. The White Sox were in position to match with a win against the Tigers until they weren't.
8: Fly ball right field. Whoa! Jet fly! Gone! Oh, man! A moonshot to right for Riley Green. 21st of the year. Sails deep into the grandstands in right. Tigers having some fun now. An 11-8 lead in the eighth.
5: 97-1 the ticket. Tiger scoring 5 in the 8th to come back to win 11-8. Had lost 149 straight games when trailing by 6 or more runs at any point. Their last win coming in 2019. Tight race for seeding in the NL wild card as well. But in the AL Central, it's the White Sox who fall. It is the Guardians who get the win in a one-game Cleveland lead in that race. Cubs, Phillies, and Padres all separated by a game in the NL. Phils taking on the Mets in Queens. Juan Soto mashing.
9: Runners lead second and first. The pitch, swing and a drive, well hit to right center, and there she goes. Three-run home run, Juan Soto, into the Phillies' bullpen in right center field. For Soto, home run number 26 on the year. The Mets are leading by a score of 6-2.
5: 880 ESPN New York, Soto homer, the big blow in that one, 6-3 Mets take it. Could the Cubs capitalize? Well, not really. They fall to the Reds 6-4. Jose Trevino, two-run single, the big blow in that one. Ellie De La Cruz leading the majors with 25 hits and 10 multi-hit games since September 1st, continuing to make a big impact there as Cincinnati gets a victory and the Cubs continue their struggles down the stretch here to close out the regular season. Up next are half-hour headlines and the latest from around week 2 in the NFL. 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
21: No, I think there's some people that have a lot of affection for me, but I think there's certain people in the building who wouldn't be totally on board, and maybe I wouldn't be on board if they were still there as well.

0: into the year 93-81, your final. Four straight season with 25 wins, had never had 25 wins in any of their first 26 seasons, but their success continues. Lynx lose their third straight, longest streak this season. The Valkyries continue to roll, 82-66 winners over the Fire. 30th win for Golden State this season to extend the franchise record. Valkyries winning their fifth straight, one game behind the Lynx for the best record in the WNBA. 12th game this season, allowing under 70 points. That defense has been really difficult to deal with for the rest of the league. That's the most in the NBA, holding opponents to under 70. They are 11-1 in those games. And how about Caitlin Shen with 17 points off the bench, making a big impact, second straight, scoring 15-plus. Up next, the Braves are headed back to October, playing meaningful baseball again, and week three of college football is here. 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
3: 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Brewers postseason tickets are on sale Wednesday, September 23rd. Seats will go fast, and you're going to want to be

0: take it. Could the Cubs capitalize? Well, not really. They fall to the Reds 6-4. Jose Trevino, two-run single, the big blow in that one. Elly De La Cruz leading the majors with 25 hits and 10 multi-hit games since September 1st, continuing to make a big impact there as Cincinnati gets a victory and the Cubs continue their struggles down the stretch here to close out the regular season. Up next are half-hour headlines and the latest from around week two in the NFL. 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
5: 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What happens when school germs start spreading and someone gets sick? Joining us now is Dr. Peter McCullough with some smart ways to be prepared before the school year begins. So, Doctor, back to school is exciting, but it also seems to be the time of year that families start getting sick again. 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

0: edge to him that brings that out in Trevor. Like a little bit of like, dude, you're the best player on the field. I think Trevor Lawrence walks on the field right now. He's like, I'm best player on the field, dude. And there's nothing you guys can do about it. And that's a very real thing right now in Jacksonville.
1: Lawrence with 24 passing touchdowns since week 9 of last season. That is the second most by any player in the NFL over that span, trailing only Matthew Stafford. 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
1: How good is that? Are you not entertained?
0: Number 5.
2: Heading for the weekend, heading for the playoffs in baseball. Well, the Mets aren't. Juan Soto getting the homers in while he can on 880 ESPN New York.
3: Runners lead second and first. The pitch, swing and a drive. Well hit to right center. And there she goes. Three-run home run. Juan Soto into the Phillies bullpen in right center field. For Soto, home run number 26 on the year.
0: Number 4.
2: Braves on the brink of the postseason. How about an even 40 for Matt Olson on ESPN Radio?
4: Here's the pitch. Swing a fly ball deep left field for Olson. Back toward the Crawford boxes, and it's long gone. Off the wall behind the Crawford boxes. That's number 40 for Matt Olson. And two big insurance runs for the Braves. It's 6-2 Atlanta.
0: Number 3.
2: Kicking off the weekend in college football, Houston and Texas Tech in Lubbock. Wigman, Young for 6. Kevin Eschenfelder from Learfield.
5: Cougars want to go tempo. Back to pass again, Wigman. Backside rush comes. He wants to go deep down the right sideline, and it is Amari Thomas. Did he catch it? Yes! Touchdown, Houston! Amari Thomas, what a grab!
0: Number 2.
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1: Swung in and hammered! High! Deep to right! Gone! Oh, what a blast for Jose! A no doubt about it, bomb to right! He's back, folks!
0: Number 1.
2: And our top sound from the top of the 8th in Chicago, the Tigers roaring back thanks to Riley Green on 97.1, the ticket.
6: Fly ball right field. Whoa, jet fly. Gone. Oh, man. A moonshot to right for Riley Green. 21st of the year. Sails deep into the grandstands in right. Tigers having some fun now, an 11-8 lead in the 8th.
2: Yeah, our top sound from the top of the AL Central. Big-time battle. Guardians get a win. White Sox lose. And a one-game Cleveland lead on top of that division. Get you over to the WNBA with Kelsey Mitchell making some history.
7: Toronto by 1. As Kevin mentioned, they did not lead in the first half. Swing, Mitchell for the single season scoring record. She's got it.
2: Yes, she did. That call from Ion Fever going on to win 103-85 against the Tempo. Kelsey Mitchell, 33 points, 12 of 17 from the field. Now 1,034 for the season, passing Asia Wilson in 2024 for the single season record. Caitlin Clark adding 28, 14 assists, 6 boards as well. Her third straight 25-point 10-assist game, the longest streak in WNBA history. No other player in WNBA history has had 3 games over an entire season. The Fever win their 20th game and score 100-plus points for the 20th time this season, extending the WNBA record. Next closest were the Aces with 12 this year. Tempo lose their 5th straight, have lost 17 in their last 18 games. Liberty and Lynx, Brianna Stewart making some noise.
8: Here's Stewart in the paint. She already in this game surpassed Sue Bird for 9th all-time career scoring in WNBA history. She pours in another bucket for the New York Liberty as a timeout is called.
2: Yeah, that call from Ion as well. Stewart going with 24 points and 10 rebounds. How about another double-double? 6,806 points passing Sue Bird for 9th most in WNBA history. Jonquel Jones, 18 points, 10 boards, her 17th double-double this season. Liberty with their 25th win of the year, 93-81 year final. 4 straight season with 25 wins, had never had 25 wins in any of their first 26 seasons, but their success continues. Lynx lose their 3rd straight, longest streak this season. The Valkyries continue to roll, 82-66 winners over the Fire. 30th win for Golden State this season to extend the franchise record. Valkyries winning their fifth straight one game behind the Lynx for the best record in the WNBA. 12th game this season, allowing under 70 points. That defense has been really difficult to deal with for the rest of the league. That's the most in the NBA, holding opponents to under 70. They are 11-1 in those games. And how about Caitlin Shen with 17 points off the bench, making a big impact, second straight, scoring 15+. That's a wrap for us here on SportsCenter All Night. Thanks so much for hanging out with us. Up next, Hammer and Emmett here on ESPN Radio.
0: This weekend on ESPN Radio, the Houston Astros and Atlanta Braves are both pushing toward the postseason. And this weekend, two contenders go head-to-head in a matchup with a playoff atmosphere. 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
10: Back to school season means backpacks, schedules, and busy mornings. But there's one thing a lot of families forget to plan for. What happens when school germs start spreading and someone gets sick? Joining us now is Dr. Peter McCullough with some smart ways to be prepared before the school year begins. So, Doctor, back to school is exciting, but it also seems to be the time of year that families start getting sick again. Why does this season hit so many households?
11: Because people miss an opportunity, and that is to use nasal sprays and throat sprays twice a day preventively. These have been shown to reduce the common cold, flu, RSV, and other viral infections, but it has to be done twice a day on a regular basis.
10: What are some of the most common health issues that families run into once the school season does start?
11: The kids are back in school, they're coughing, they're sneezing, and they clearly spread viruses and other illnesses. 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
0: 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Madison's home for Badgers fans. The Brewers are back.
14: It is back.
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0: NL Central champs.
14: Gone for Yelich. It is gone. It is going to be gone.
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16: The four straights never been done in the NL Central. It's never been done. Milwaukee Brewers did.
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19: I'm Ed Bangen. The playoff push continues in Major League Baseball with just over a week remaining in the regular season. In the National League, the wild card contenders are close to being set, but what order they will finish in remains to be seen. Last night, the Padres won for the 9th time in 10 games, beating the Marlins 8-2. San Diego, Philadelphia, and Chicago are all tied for the 3 wild card spots after the Phillies and Cubs both lost last night.

0: The Braves punched their ticket to the postseason with a 6-2 win over the Astros. With the loss, Houston falls into a first-place tie in the AL West with Texas. The Rangers beat the Blue Jays 7-1. Both of those teams at 77-77 on the season. Toronto is now two back in the AL wildcard race. The Guardians are now in first in the AL Central. They topped the A's 5-3, while the White Sox blew an 8-2 lead at home. They fall to the Tigers 11-8, with Detroit getting 5 runs in the 8th inning. We've got baseball tonight on ESPN Radio with the Astros and Braves doing...
1: Punch your ticket to October baseball. 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
0: They fall to the Tigers 11-8, with Detroit getting 5 runs in the 8th inning.

0: Punch your ticket to October baseball. Brewers postseason tickets are on sale Wednesday, September 23rd. 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

0: play. It's more likely that you won't play than you will. That's what doubtful means. And 2 days later, you're all good to go?
1: Emmett, I would find this whole thing, I guess, kind of humorous, except for the fact that in the sports gambling landscape that we currently live in, if anybody started betting on this game thinking that Sam Levitt wasn't going to play, there could be like a federal investigation into this. So
0: you could argue honestly, market manipulation on some of the prediction markets, right, of LSU.
1: 1,000%. So I'm sorry. If you're the SEC, we can sit here and laugh about this. You cannot let LSU continue to do this. And clearly it's a reaction in some way. First of all, they're trying to mess with Ole Miss. And second of all, they're also trying to, you know, mess with the conference, which after what happened with the pro players trying to go back to college, like Greg Sankey is going to have to take a hard line, I think, on this, just given the dynamic of where college football is and where sports betting is and all of those things. But I think it's safe to say Sam Levitt's going to be the quarterback for LSU. I mean, I would fall out of my chair. The other thing, Emmett, that I thought about, and I'm sure this hasn't occurred to Lane Kiffin, it's a weird thing to do with the juju of the game, to start messing with the injury report like that. Okay, you want to put Sam Levitt on the injury report? That's one way to get the sports gods angry with you and get Sam Levitt actually hurt in tonight's game. Like, I'm not wishing that on anybody, but don't think that the thought, if I tried to pull this off, wouldn't have crossed my mind that somebody upstairs is going to start getting involved in what happens in this game.
0: Yeah, it is just not something you want to mess around with. But I guess when, as far as Lane Kiffin is concerned, everything's fair in love, war, and college football, because I think he's proved he's willing to do anything, you know, anything. Bring in pro players, you know, jump from one school to the other in the midst of a playoff run. Lane doesn't really have many guardrails, it seems.
1: On the other side, we have the story of Princely Umanmielen, who plays for LSU.
0: That was a great job, by the way. I was just calling him Prince Leo or whatever his
1: name was. Prince Leo,
0: I learned
1: how to pronounce his last name. He's a good player. Went to Ole Miss last year, transferred to LSU when Lane left Ole Miss to go to LSU in the middle of last season as Ole Miss was getting ready for the college football playoff. And he was served papers by some authority in the parking lot outside of LSU practice. I would put all of this into the bucket of just gamesmanship and rivalry, and this has become the Lane Kiffin Bowl, correct?
0: Yeah. It sounds like Ole Miss has been trying to serve these papers, and they couldn't get in touch with them, and this is when they were able to find them, you know, the week of the game. I guess for a week or two, they've been trying to serve them these papers a while ago. But this is when it lines up. Ironically, but yeah, there's a lot of just junk around this game, and it makes it interesting. You know, it would have been interesting anyway. It's an SEC matchup with two pretty decent teams, two good quarterbacks.
1: It's on ESPN. Like, I'll take a bunch of junk around a game. It just makes the game must see TV. It's going to drive the ratings through the roof. And this game has become all about Lane Kiffin. Like, I haven't heard anybody break down how they think LSU's defense is going to handle the guy who might be the favorite in a lot of people's minds to win the Heisman Trophy this year in Trinidad Chambliss, the quarterback at Ole Miss. Everybody is just talking about Lane. And I think that to some extent is a strategy by Lane Kiffin. I think that's on purpose to try to allow his team to go ahead and prepare without a lot of noise, because he's just taking everything on himself.
0: Yeah, because he's the story. He's the face of that program right now. And I understand, because he has been the disruptor, for lack of a better way to describe it. So, yeah, and it's worked, because I'm with you. I just knew it was going to be a close game between them and Clemson. I just knew it. And it was anything but close. And I know Ole Miss is much better than Clemson.
1: Yes.
0: I still am concerned that it could get out of hand. I don't know. I have this weird feeling. But Ole Miss is the best team LSU has faced up until this point this year.
1: I'm Aaron Goldhammer. He's Emmett Golden. Let's hear from Pete Golding. He's the head coach at Ole Miss. Nobody's been really saying his name this week.
0: No.
1: He led them into the college football playoff last year. He was on the Pat McAfee show as they were joking about whether Sam Levitt was actually hurt or not, as we headed towards Saturday. Take a listen.
2: Well, I got the text before, you know, the report went out, like, from Lane, hey, our quarterback's out. I'm like, yeah, buddy, I bet he is. You know, I've been around here a lot of Wednesdays with you, man, for 3.5 years. I said, I think our first one, we had 42 guys on the first ever SEC injury report on a Wednesday. So I was like, yeah, man, see you Saturday.
1: I'm supposed to read this directly. I mean, on Friday, a source told ESPN's Heather Dinich that Levitt will be, quote, available, unquote, to actually go ahead and start the game.
0: Oh, that is hilarious. Yeah, at least Golding knows what it is, and he's like, yeah, I'm not bothered by it. I know how Lane gets down.
1: Emmett, explain collar bingo to our fans who may not know what we do on these college football Saturdays as we open up the phone lines at 888-SAY-ESPN. That's 888-729-3776.
0: Yeah, we want to celebrate sports overall, but definitely college football here on Hammer and Emmett. And one of the ways we do it is by playing collar bingo. We throw out things we're looking for, and you call us at 888-SAY-ESPN. That's 888-729-3776. So we'll throw it out. What's the first one? What are you thinking?
1: So let's do two at the same time, Emmett.
0: Okay.
1: We're looking for somebody who loves Lane Kiffin. If you're listening to Hammer and Emmett this morning, and that's your guy, you're an LSU fan. I mean,
0: hold on. Your last name can't be Kiffin.
1: Well, hold on. If it's like a family member or something, that might be interesting.
0: Okay, but
1: Emmett's making the rule. You cannot be related to Lane Kiffin. No. You have to actually, if you're an LSU fan, again, my guess is there aren't a lot of Raider fans that are going to call the right. Lane Kiffin.
0: No.
1: 888-SAY-ESPN, 888-729-3776. We also then need somebody on the other side who hates Lane Kiffin.
0: Now, if your last name is Kiffin, I want to hear from you on this one. I want to hear from you on this one if your last
1: name
0: is Kiffin.
1: Who loves Lane Kiffin? Who hates Lane Kiffin? We need one of each to get our caller bingo game started this morning on this College Football Saturday. Our ESPN Radio College Campus Tour is powered by Bloom Energy. We are at Louisville for week 3 of college football as Louisville takes on SMU. One of the big games in the ACC all year is tonight. Emmett, coverage starts 1 o'clock Eastern time. 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I'm Aaron Goldhammer. He's Emmett Golden. 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
10: Back to school season means backpacks, schedules, and busy mornings. But there's one thing a lot of families forget to plan for. What happens when school germs start spreading and someone gets sick? Joining us now is Dr. Peter McCullough with some smart ways to be prepared before the school year begins. So, Doctor, back to school is exciting, but it also seems to be the time of year that families start getting sick again. Why does this season hit so many households?
11: Because people miss an opportunity, and that is to use nasal sprays and throat sprays twice a day preventively. These have been shown to reduce the common cold, flu, RSV, and other viral infections, but it has to be done twice a day on a regular basis.
10: What are some of the most common health issues that families run into once the school season does start?
11: The kids are back in school, they're coughing, they're sneezing, and they clearly spread viruses and other illnesses. 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
1: Back to school season means backpacks, schedules, and busy mornings. But there's one thing a lot of families forget to plan for. What happens when school germs start spreading and someone gets sick? Joining us now is Dr. Peter McCullough with some smart ways to be prepared before the school year begins. So, Doctor, back to school is exciting, but it also seems to be the time of year that families start getting sick again. Why does this season hit so many households?
2: Because people miss an opportunity, and that is to use nasal sprays and throat sprays twice a day preventively. These have been shown to reduce the common cold, flu, RSV, and other viral infections, but it has to be done twice a day on a regular basis.
1: What are some of the most common health issues that families run into once the school season does start?
2: The kids are back in school, they're coughing, they're sneezing, and they clearly spread viruses and other illnesses. And so it's important to be ready at home with a medical emergency kit so as parents, you can handle issues that come up with the children and avoid going to the urgent care.
1: So is that what you recommend parents do now so that they're not scrambling later? Get the medical emergency kit in case something happens?
2: For sure. After routine preventive measures are taken, the last thing we want to do is have a child get so sick that they need to go into the urgent care or emergency room for IV antibiotics. We can use oral antivirals and antibiotics at home under the guidance of doctors through the guidebook and on telemedicine.
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12: 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I'm
13: That's
12: Aaron
13: right.
12: Goldhammer. He is E. Goldie, Hammer and Emmett on ESPN Radio, the ESPN app. We're on SiriusXM Channel 80, and we are looking for people that don't like Lane Kiffin, Emmett, which has been harder this morning than I thought it was going to be. As we play a little caller bingo, I'm going to explain how caller bingo works to people who might not be aware of what we do here on Hammer and Emmett Saturday mornings as we head into a big day of college football.
13: Yeah, Saturday morning's always big. You're getting ready for college football. So we want to have some fun and celebrate the fans of college football by trying to find fans around the country that are doing different things, that feel different ways. And for some reason, we've been having it. We're 50 minutes into the show.
12: Yeah.
13: We haven't found one person yet that goes, you know what?
12: That's
13: I can't
12: right.
13: stand. I can't stand Lane Kiffin.
12: I kind of don't get it. Let's try John in Iowa, who joins us on ESPN
13: All
12: Radio.
13: Right. Yeah. In Iowa, they definitely don't like Lane Kiffin.
12: Okay, John, go ahead. The floor is yours.
14: The reason no one's calling in is Lane Kiffin ain't worth our time.
13: Okay.
14: This guy would sell his own children to win a ball game. If Tom Brady became available for quarterback, Sam Levitt would be gone right now.
12: John, thank you for the call.
13: Yeah.
12: And I think we found somebody who hates Lane Kiffin. But
13: yes.
12: Isn't that a little bit admirable that, you know, doesn't America love that? I guess I'm not saying it's admirable, but I'm saying America loves people that will do anything to win.
13: I mean, it's the American way, right? You know, if you're not first, you're last. Ricky Bobby, you know, that's kind of how it goes out here in the mean streets of America. But there is I think tact and grace is important. You know, and I don't think Lane has it either.
12: I don't think he has it either. Emmett, you're asking two different questions. Do I like Lane Kiffin, or do I think Lane Kiffin is good for college football? Lane Kiffin has become the most talked about person in the sport. You know, in a sport where he hasn't won, Emmett. Frankly, yes. He hasn't won at that high a level. Don't tell me he's won as an offensive coordinator. You know, that I'm sure that doesn't ease the pain for him knowing that he hasn't won anything.
13: Where does Lane Kiffin rank amongst the top coaches in college football? Would you put him ahead of Cignetti?
12: No.
13: No. Would you put him ahead of Smart?
12: No.
13: Day?
12: No.
13: Freeman?
12: No.
13: Dabo?
12: Now.
13: But not in the, so like Lane's a good coach. He's not an elite coach. Not in college football.
12: I would put Steve Sarkisian.
13: He might be an elite coordinator.
12: I'd put Lincoln Riley ahead of look, he's a great offensive mind. I mean, he had a chance to win at a high level last year. It's just he bailed on his team before.
13: He could have won a national championship last year and left. And left the team that could have won a national championship with.
12: I mean, one of the things that you have to factor in about him is that however it ends, it's going to end badly for Lane Kiffin and LSU. I wish I could bet on that at DraftKings, the official sports book of ESPN. Colton is in Virginia, who joins us on Hammer and Emmett. Go, Colton. You got the floor.
15: What's going on, fellas? I actually drove up to University of Delaware on their campus right now. I'm going to try to go to the Delaware game, the cockfight in the tub, and then I'm going to go try to make Towson game and then the Maryland-Virginia Tech game. But the only good thing I'll say about Lane Kiffin is that he likes football, but I don't even know that. Absolutely hate him, despise him, the dramatic departures from the programs, just leaving people high and dry. I mean, that's even going back to the Raiders with the ugly breakup with Al Davis. Just his personality just pisses me off, always trying to break the rules. And then the social media stuff. Like, Landry Kiffin is about 22, 21, I don't know exactly how old she is, and he's over here posting girls and everything, just showing legs and all these girls that he's with that are her age. I mean, it's just creepy and just kind of adds to just kind of his personality. And just
12: Colton, I don't disagree with any of that. By the way, if you go to 3 football games in a day, if you attend 3 football games in a day, hats off to you. That is a tremendous
13: like you
12: job.
13: Checked a bingo spot we didn't even have, and I'm mad we didn't have it, but you checked it, so thank you.
12: He's going, he's going to a noon, he's going to a 3:30, and then he's going to a 7:30.
13: Yeah.
12: I don't know that I'm going to watch that much football today, and I'm going to be on my couch. 888-SAY-ESPN. Alfonso in New York is one of our legends on Hammer and Emmett. He joins us now. What's up, Fonz?
16: Yeah, guys, listen, I hate Lane Kiffin with a burning passion like the last caller. Lane Kiffin is one of the most scandalous guys on the planet. He's something, everywhere he goes, something goes wrong. I hope today, for the network's sake, that they have him and they get Ed Orgeron and him sitting at the desk and have them interview Reese Davis, and have them get interviewed by Reese Davis in front of those fans. And better yet, if a fan throws a shoe at Lane Kiffin today and hits him upside the head, I would praise that fan so hard.
12: No, Alfonso, no, don't throw stuff. Don't. Let's not.
13: Yeah,
12: we're not throwing stuff.
13: Emmett,
12: they're already hiring extra security for this. You know,
13: they should.
12: Like additional state troopers to try to make sure that nothing gets thrown at Lane Kiffin. Look, if you're going tonight and you know, and you're a fan of Ole Miss, you're in Oxford, you're listening to us in Mississippi, Emmett, boo all day long.
13: Yeah.
12: You start throwing stuff onto the field, they ought to eject you before you even let go of that battery or whatever it is you're trying to throw at Lane Kiffin. Come on.
13: Yeah, cut all that out. Like, you know, have fun with it. Don't be, you know, one thing is like, oh, I don't like this person. I think they're a bad person. So I'm going to be a bad person, too, is the dumbest way to approach something I've ever seen in my life.
12: Totally agree. Emmett, over under 1.5 personal foul penalties in this game.
13: Ooh, can I? Oh, you said 1 or 1.5?
12: What'd
13: you say
12: the number?
13: We got Winnows with Zeno coming up. I'll take the under. I think there's one.
12: Okay, I think Lane Kiffin gets called for a penalty in this game. I wish I could bet that somewhere. Do you think? Do you think I can find odds on it?
13: I mean, maybe offshore in another country, you might be able to find out.
12: Guess what? We checked the box and found somebody who hates Lane Kiffin. So our next topic, Emmett, on Caller Bingo is, in honor of Sam Levitt, we need somebody who is questionable to be watching this game tonight. You might be able to get to a TV, but you have something else going on.
13: Right.
12: So if you're questionable to be able to watch, 888-SAY-ESPN, 888-729-3776. Plus, we will find you some winners because Mark Zeno joins us on Hammer and Emmett next.
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0: 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Brewers postseason tickets are on sale Wednesday, September 23rd. 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
13: Back to school season means backpacks, schedules, and busy mornings. But there's one thing a lot of families forget to plan for. What happens when school germs start spreading and someone gets sick? Joining us now is Dr. Peter McCullough with some smart ways to be prepared before the school year begins. So, Doctor, back to school is exciting, but it also seems to be the time of year that families start getting sick again. Why does this season hit so many households?
14: Because people miss an opportunity, and that is to use nasal sprays and throat sprays twice a day preventively. These have been shown to reduce the common cold, flu, RSV, and other viral infections, but it has to be done twice a day on a regular basis.
13: What are some of the most common health issues that families run into once the school season does start?
14: The kids are back in school, they're coughing, they're sneezing, and they clearly spread viruses and other illnesses. And so it's important to be ready at home with a medical emergency kit so as parents, you can handle issues that come up with the children and avoid going to the urgent care.
13: So is that what you recommend parents do now so that they're not scrambling later? Get the medical emergency kit in case something happens?
14: For sure. After routine preventive measures are taken, the last thing we want to do is have a child get so sick that they need to go into the urgent care or emergency room for IV antibiotics. We can use oral antivirals and antibiotics at home under the guidance of doctors through the guidebook and on telemedicine.
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8: The 2020. And so that caught me off guard. So,
9: yeah.
8: But I think, interestingly enough, I think people get paralysis by analysis even without crazy events like that. And retirement planning is one of these things because, first of all, Jen, inside every old person is a young person going, what happened? You know, I have such great clients, and one of my favorite things to do is to call my clients on the phone and wish them a happy birthday. And just a few days ago, I called one of my clients who was celebrating her 60th birthday.
9: Yes.
8: And I said to her, you know, first of all, happy birthday, but I bet you can still remember the day you turned 40.
9: Mm-hmm.
8: And she says, Christian, never in a million years did I think that I was going to live to be 60 years old. In fact, when I was in grade school, I thought people died at 60. And so the reality is we don't like to think about it. We don't want to think about getting old. We don't want to think about how unprepared we are. We don't want to think about having a healthcare concern or what things are going to look like in the future. And not only do we not want to, but I think as human beings, you just talked about your kids, Jen, we get stuck in this environment where we're just focused on making it one day to the next.
9: Mm-hmm.
8: And we want to make sure that we've, you know, we're able to support our family, whatever that might be, dinner, you know, taking our kids to sporting events. And so, you know, you go to bed at the end of the night, you high five your significant other and you're like, all right, we made it. Let's do it again tomorrow.
9: Cheers.
8: And so you end up in this scenario and almost every person that I meet with, you know, we ask them on the initial questionnaire as part of our process, you know, what would you have done differently? And I'm telling you almost 100% of the time, started sooner, saved more and received guidance. And so it happens. It absolutely happens. And it's, again, financial planning is so much like your health. We just don't want to think about it. Most people go to the doctor because they're already sick. Very few of us love the idea, or the dentist is a really good example here. Most people don't love going to the dentist. And we go to the dentist to prevent things from going wrong, right? Mm-hmm. We go for cleanings. Sure. And so financial planning, it's the same thing. A lot of times, unfortunately, my phone rings sometimes when it's too late. Most people, I'll use life insurance as an example. Most people want life insurance when they can't get life insurance or when something triggered an event in their life. And so my job is to help you become unparalyzed by simplifying and clarifying the process and just breaking it down. One of my favorite Chinese proverbs is the journey of a million miles starts with a single step. And that's the same with financial planning. You just got to take a first step And that's actually just picking up the phone and calling a retirement advisor.
9: Let me tell you how you can reach the team, Christian's team, real quickly. As you mentioned that, Christian, 608-208-1800 is the number to call to reach the team at Retirement Income Strategies. That's 608-208-1800. And we talk a little bit about that idea of paralysis by analysis. We're overthinking everything. We get overwhelmed. I am very guilty of this. I will get overwhelmed when I feel like things are piling up on me and I just shut down and I walk away, and it takes me a while to pick up the energy, to build up the energy to go take care of what it is I need to take care of. So I think that happens for people, because you get to retirement's doorstep, Christian, and all of these things you need to address start popping up, and it's easy to just shut down. Plus, we don't really know what the process is like or how this looks. It seems like there's a lot of work to be done. I know, Christian, that you have some homework that you have people right. do, but it's a really important step. And really, it's not all that bad once you just get it done, right?
8: Right. It's so true. And it is a lot of stuff. And more importantly, you've never been asked to do it before. So, you know, even my existing clients, quite frankly, we do a complete, what we call a complete planning review visit. We do that. We hope to do that at least on an annual basis. Sometimes life gets in the way. We're certainly going to do it at least every 3 years. And obviously everybody's plan is a little different. But when we do that review visit, you're already one of our client family. We still are asking for a whole lot of stuff because we want to review your budget. Where's your money going? How much is coming in and where's it going? How is it being allocated? And the concept of a budget in retirement is not to restrict your spending. It's to give you permission to spend the money, because we want to show by using our various tools that you're going to be okay. You're not going to run out. And the first step to coming in to begin the retirement process is doing some homework. And it's a little overwhelming, because we're going to ask you to gather up all of your stuff. What is your, you know, where are your social security statements? What kind of insurance do you have in place? Where's your 401k? How is it invested? Do you have IRAs? Do you have stock accounts? Do you maybe have an annuity? Do you happen to have, old bank accounts? Because our first step is to do an analysis of what you've already done. We can't tell you where you're at, or certainly where you're going to go, until we've done an analysis. And we want to figure out what's going on right now today. And it is overwhelming. In fact, my team, Jen, when a person calls, when they take that very first step, and that's calling my team, when somebody picks up the phone and dials 608-208-1800, a member of my team is going to follow back up on Monday morning, and we're going to confirm whether or not we're going to proceed to the first visit. And we're going to send you a packet of information. And it's going to take some time and effort and energy. Many people end up delaying or postponing that first visit because of just kind of the scenario you use, Jen. It just life gets in the way and they're busy. But here's what we want them to try to think about. The average person works 90,000 hours in their life. It's very possible that your retirement could be 30, maybe even 40 years. It's even likely that you could be retired as long as you were working. We know that longevity is increasing and people are living longer than ever before. Yet, for whatever reason, statistics tell us most people spend more time planning their vacation than they do planning their retirement. And so we're simply saying, we believe that your life savings is worth taking a time out and spending 30 to 45 minutes to prepare to have it looked at by a professional. And what I can tell you is overwhelmingly the feedback that we received is the simple act of preparing, getting ready to visit with us face-to-face for the first time. For most people, it's more financial planning than they've ever done. And even if we don't do anything further, they have the beginning of at least having their eggs in a row, if you will. They know where their stuff is at. And if you're one of the first 10 callers on today's show, as long as you've accumulated $500,000 or more towards your retirement, and if you're within 3 to 5 years of that retirement goal, I invite you to call my team at 608-208-1800 for your own complimentary version of the Madison Money Map. 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
9: Talking today with Christian Finfrock. He is the founder of Retirement Income Strategies, and of course, he is the Madison Money Guy. And Christian, as we talk a little bit about your process here, your retirement income analysis, I think it's important to point out that rather than pushing people toward a certain product right away, you take this approach of your retirement income analysis. Can you talk a little bit about how you developed that approach and why think that's the best way to do this?
8: Well, first of all, there's so many products. I mean, how do we know what product is going to go where? And we got to figure out what's the problem in the first place. So I guess a terrible analogy is if you've got a leaky, let's just say there's water in your basement and you don't know where it's coming from, and you call a plumber and they show up and they've got just a pipe wrench. That's all that they have. Mm-hmm. But they don't have anything else. What if they don't have the necessary tool to fix what you have happening? And so here's a way better analogy. We run our practice like a doctor's office. And that being said, if you're not feeling well, if you've had some symptoms for a little while and you just know things aren't right, you finally get to the point where you schedule a doctor. And for most of us, it takes quite a bit. Something's got to really be wrong before we finally go in to see a doctor. And you go in and meet with him or her and you explain how you've been feeling and the symptoms just purely based on their education and experience. There's a pretty high likelihood that they will be able to diagnose not only what is currently happening, but more than likely they could even prescribe some sort of a prescription that could fix what's going on. The problem is if they've never opened up your medical records and they don't know your drug allergies and they haven't drawn blood and they haven't looked at other physicians that you may have worked with in the past, it's possible that there could be a wrong diagnosis and even potentially a wrong prescription, which could lead to the potential of medical malpractice lawsuit.
9: Hmm. Right.
8: And Jen, in financial planning, we believe the same thing. The unfortunate reality is you walk into a traditional advisor's office and they're nothing more than a salesperson and they're trying to sell you something before they know what's wrong. And one of the biggest things that we have found over the last 15 years of working with retirees is that sometimes people have a good product, but it was being used for the wrong purpose. Mm-hmm. And so it's not good. It's not that it's a bad product. It's just that the client didn't need it. Maybe they're paying too much. Maybe it's got some features that just don't apply to their situation. So just like the doctor, we want to start with an analysis of what you've currently done. But more importantly, what do you want to have happen in the future? Everybody's future dreams, desires, goals are different. What matters more to you? Are you more concerned about preserving the wealth you have or growing it like crazy? Will you need income in the next 5 years or in the next 6 months? Do you want to leave money to your children or do you want to die with no money left in your accounts? Everybody's plan is very different. And only once we've done that analysis will we first of all know that even problems exist or not. But then are we prepared to make the prescription recommendation or, of course, in financial planning, to make the product or investment suggestion? And as independent financial planners, we have access to all of them. Now, the good news is a risk exposure assessment is part of our proprietary process we call the Madison Money Map. 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
9: Thanks for joining us today on Retirement Income Strategies with the Madison Money Guy. Jen Rezac here alongside Christian Fenfrock. He, again, is the founder of Retirement Income Strategies in Evansville, and he is the Madison Money Guy. And, you know, so many of us spend decades preparing for retirement. We diligently save in our 401ks. We watch those account balances grow, which feels pretty good. But as retirement gets closer, there's a big challenge that emerges, and that's, what do you do with this? How do you actually turn that savings into some sort of income? This is a big shift from earning a paycheck to creating your own retirement paycheck that needs to last a lifetime. Gosh, that sounds overwhelming, Christian, when I even start to think about that. What makes this transition from saving to spending so challenging for so many of the people that you work with?
8: Yeah, well, first of all, it's exactly what we do, right? Like we take people that are in this, we call it this transitionary period, right? So in general, the folks that are coming to us are 3 to 5 years from their retirement, and they recognize it's happening. You know, some of them are retired now or just recently retired. And so it's challenging because it's a complete shift in thinking. It's a complete change in your internal psychology. For 40 years, all you've known is growth and accumulation. In fact, you probably didn't even think about it, right? We have these things, you know, called 401ks and 403bs and 457s, and we just put money in and we put it in a growth mutual fund, and the market has, you know, consistently gone up. But we all also recognize it's very volatile, right? And so, you know, some of us still have kind of flashback memories of COVID and 2008 and 2001. And so, you know, some people, because of that, they get a little gun shy and they want, you know, all their money in safety. And some people think, well, we'll just keep the money in the 401k. It's done about 10%. If I only take 5%, I'll still grow 5% and I'll leave money for my kids. And the unfortunate reality is that is the least likely thing to happen. In fact, one of the more difficult challenges, I would say, about shifting this mindset and really transitioning from this growth and accumulation phase into this, what really is likely the preservation and income phase, is that the things in the market that benefited us the most, and it didn't feel like it did, but when the market's down 10 and 20% and we keep saving, we're buying our stocks and mutual funds at a 10 and 20% discount. You know, when it's down 40 and 50, like in 2008 and in the early 2000s, we're buying all those stocks at a 40 and 50% discount. So we're buying more. We're filling our bucket up. Mm. But if you're not buying anymore, right? Cause you're not working. And so you're not making contributions. In fact, you're likely taking distributions. You're taking money out of the account. So now you're likely selling your stocks. And I'm saying likely because most people have no idea that yield or income is a very, very important thing. And so you can only get money out of your investments two ways. You either take the income that they earn or you sell the positions. And most people are earning less than 2% of income. In fact, most people are earning less than 1%, quite frankly, in the growth phase. But even if they think that they're in, you know, moderately conservative or income assets or bonds, they're earning almost always less than 2%. So to get the income you need, you're forced to sell positions. So if the market's down 10% or 20%, you're selling that many more of your positions and you'd never recover. In fact, here's some scary math. It was just said, right? The market has done about 10% for the longer period of time, for 100 years. So if I retired in 1999 and I just thought of that math, the market's done 10, I'll only take 5, you know, and I started taking that out and not really thinking of it, you would have ran out of money in about year 13. Mm. And that's called sequence of return risk. It's the single greatest risk to retirees. And that is, we know the market is volatile. We know it goes up and it goes down. We just never know when. And timing the market is impossible. It cannot be done because you have to be perfectly right twice. You have to get out at exactly the right time and get in at exactly the right time. And the way the market works, it makes it mathematically improbable. It makes it improbable. And the systems and tools that are out there to try to help with this, they always get out 10% too late and they get back in 10% too late. And what that means is the market's already down 10, they get out and it recovers and they get in too late. So they miss the two most important times to be in the market. And so, it's a very interesting psychological shift, but also it's a completely different shift in how you manage money.
9: Yeah, it's such a totally different mindset. It's a totally different behavior. I think about how it must just take time to transition and learn how to do that. When you're talking to people about how do we start learning how to spend down this money, build that plan, what does that look like?
8: Well, so that's why here at Retirement Income Strategies, we created this proprietary process designed literally exclusively for this concept, right? Which is, how do I transition, right? Go from 40 years of just putting money away and growing it to, you know, now I'm going to be retired. That bucket is now not being filled up and it's being, you know, drawn down really. So we created our proprietary process. It's called the Madison Money Map. And really it's seven areas we believe are crucial to have a well-balanced plan. And Jen, the term here is plan. Plan mm-hmm. is important because most everybody has a portfolio, right? They've sure. got a 401k or they've got a basket of investments, but almost nobody that I've ever seen come in here, literally almost nobody has a plan. And the people that have a plan were missing, in my opinion, some of the most important components. And so our process, the Madison Money Map, has seven areas we believe are crucial to have a well-balanced plan. And they include estate planning. Now, we're not lawyers, so we can't draft the documents, but we want to make for certain if one of you becomes sick or incapacitated, the other person can continue making decisions for both of you. And should both of you become sick or incapacitated, somebody else can make decisions. And if something, if one of you died or you both died, the money transitions in the most effective and efficient manner, certainly most tax efficient, and hopefully to avoid probate and lots of legal complex time issues. The second thing is an income plan. You have to have an income plan. Without income, there is no retirement. And your mutual funds and your 401k are not designed for income. In fact, this is one of the other biggest challenges, Jen, is these 401ks were never designed for retirement. They have very few investment choices, typically 26 or fewer. They have mutual funds only. And almost always, it's only stocks, bonds, and cash. By the way, bonds have been negative about 18% over the past 5 years. And cash, of course, is you know, at least at the very minimum, losing whatever inflation is at the time, 3 or 4%. So you have to have an income plan. That's a separate account set aside for nothing other than replacing that paycheck that you're losing when you retire. Then you need an investment plan. You still need money in the market. Quite frankly, we want you to have as much of your money in the market as possible. As we just said, the market's going to give us 10%. It's just too volatile to use that investment plan to create income, in my opinion. Then you have to have risk mitigation and risk management. And then taxation. Taxes are so important. And it's not usually about what are taxes today. It's what are the impact of today's taxes. But most importantly, what are the impacts of tomorrow's taxes? Because these 401ks or IRAs, when you defer the taxes, you also defer the tax calculation. So tax planning is paramount. And then, of course, healthcare planning, right? Do you have life insurance? Do you need life insurance? What about long-term care insurance? Do you have things in place to help if you need an extended stay in a nursing care facility? What about Medicare supplement? You know, we have a team that helps with all those things. And then lastly, you know, your family legacy, and sometimes that's charitable planning as well. So we created this proprietary process. 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All you have to do is call or text my team at 608-208-1800. 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
9: Talking today with Christian Finfrock. He is the founder of Retirement Income Strategies in Evansville. He is the Madison Money Guy, and I am Jen Rezac alongside, talking today about that whole idea of this transition that happens when you get into retirement, and now it's time to start figuring out how to create that retirement paycheck out of that money that you've saved for years and years, and it is a big transition. And There's just so many factors to consider, Christian, when I think about things like how long might I live in retirement? What's healthcare going to cost? What's going to be happening with taxes? What's this going to cost? What's that going to cost? It gets so complex. How do you help people bring clarity to this process? Because it just feels overwhelming when I think about it.
13: Yeah, it really is, especially if you haven't done this before, right?
9: Yeah.
13: And one of the real challenges, right, is for many, many people already are working with somebody, right? The number of people that come to us, probably 90%+ are already working with somebody that's been doing a great job, right? Being a financial advisor is really, really difficult. I've probably said this before. My son-in-law works at Edward Jones. He's a financial advisor with Edward Jones. His mother is a financial advisor at Edward Jones. His sister is an advisor at Edward Jones. These are great people doing great things. They're just extraordinarily limited on how they can help their clients.
9: Mm-hmm.
13: And they have an inability to do really comprehensive retirement planning. And so it's complex and confusing. And consumers sometimes are unaware that their advisors can't, you know, do these things or are limited in these capacities. So the clarity, Jen, for us, it really does come through our process. And that starts with an initial, you know, what we call a discovery visit, right? So we've got our proprietary process, but we also have what we call our client engagement process. And this is designed with two things in mind. Number one is, you know, first of all, we know that we're not a right fit for everybody, right? We bring the most value to those who are retirement age, right? And for the most part have accumulated their wealth. Now, again, we still manage a lot of money in the market, lots of money, right? We are an independent registered investment advisory firm registered under the SEC nationally. So in order to get there, you have to, you know, have a certain amount of assets under management. But our clients are mostly focused on preserving wealth and creating income, but also how do we do that tax efficiently and without, you know, losing it in the market? And so this process is so important. And in order to get into this process, you know, we're a little bit exclusive. We know we're not the best for everybody, and we really want to work with families that we can bring the best value to. The second reason for our client engagement process is it's to slow things down. As you can hear, you know, from my voice, I move and talk very, very quickly. And we don't want you to feel like this is a fast process. We also don't want you to feel like you're being forced, you know, or being sold for sure, right? So we're a planning firm, not a sales firm, but we understand people avoid, you know, advisors because they feel like they're being sold. So the first visit is just a discovery visit. It's 60 minutes and really I'm just getting to know you. How did you meet each other? You know, what do you do for fun? Tell me about the children. You know, what kind of estate planning have you done? What kind of estate concerns do you have? And you know, the biggest thing is, what are your goals? What are your objectives? And most importantly, what are your concerns? What keeps you up at night? And then we take all of your information. We take all of the stuff you've done up to date, all of your investment accounts. We look at all of your Social Security options, all of your pension options. 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We run a series of analysis. We meet again for our second face-to-face visit, and that's what we call a strategy session. And in this visit, my team and I have intentionally looked for problems. Now, again, these are not problems that your advisor wasn't great. And in almost all of these cases, the advisor's done a great job. By the way, the most recent family we brought on board, they may have had the best performing portfolio I ever seen. It actually beat the market by 2%. Literally, I've never seen a portfolio, I think, that was as good as this. They weren't leaving their advisor because they didn't grow their money well. They were leaving their advisor because he admitted, number one, he's retiring in 5 years, but number two, retirement planning is not his forte. Mm. And they knew they wanted somebody that focused on retirement planning. And so in the strategy, we said, hey, here are your problems. And we went through and shared with them why. And we said, you know, first of all, do you agree with these problems? In this case, this young lady said, yes. And I said, if you had a magic wand, would you fix them? Or are these problems that you'd ignore? And she said, I'd fix them. And I said, okay, great. So, you know, then we have a little form. So she signs it, I sign it. That's just a negative consent. It says, hey, if you never work with us, you can't come back and sue us for these problems you agreed existed and you wanted to fix. And then the only decision in that visit is, are you looking for help and are we the right team? And there's no pressure, right? Go home and talk about it, think about it, pray about it, call your advisor, whatever you think is the best. And in this case, that's what she wanted to do. She said, nope, I want to go talk to my advisor. I had already said to him, you know, that I was looking. And 2 days later, she called the firm and she said, guys, I think I'm ready to come on board. I don't want to wait for that next visit. How do we move quickly? And so that's how it happens sometimes. That's not always how it happens. But Jen, again, the magic happens in the planning, and most people don't have a plan. And so again, folks, if you're listening to today's show, specifically if you're 3 to 5 years from your own retirement and you have $500,000 or more saved, I urge you to meet with somebody. 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
9: 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Today, talking about the challenges that come with trying to figure out how to keep the income flowing throughout the rest of your life in retirement. And that's really, Christian, I think the biggest concern for so many people. It feels really good, like you've hit some sort of milestone, or you've accomplished so much when you hit a certain amount that you've built up in your savings. I know I think about that every time I go in and check my 401k and see how it's doing. I think, all right, look at me. But then when I think about trying to figure out how to start taking money out of that, I literally clench when I think about that. How do we start to go about that when it comes to being responsible with spending money from that?
13: Well, I think the first thing is we take the already in place for most all of us guaranteed income sources, which starts with Social Security, right?
9: Okay.
13: And if you're in a relationship, there's two of you, there are hundreds of different ways to file for Social Security, and it depends on lots of factors. So we take that into accord. We have lots of different calculators. The most important thing, in my opinion, when it comes to Social Security is really discussing the economic impact of losing a spouse. And this is a conversation I don't hear people having a lot, but it's important to remember that when the first person dies, three things happen in most cases. Number one, you lose one of the two Social Security. So when the first person dies, you lose the lower of the two Social Security. So that's one thing. The second thing is the surviving spouse is now a single tax filer that next year. That means you have higher tax rates and you have half the deductions and exemptions. And then thirdly, men on average die first. On average, that's 5 years before their spouse, and 92% of female survivors spend more money after the death of their male partner. So you have a situation where you have less income, higher taxes, more spending. And so then often we start taking tax deferred retirement distributions, which can cause, you know, higher taxation, maybe penalties, IRMA penalties, et cetera. I sometimes refer to that as the tax torpedo, and you have a higher degree of running out of money. And so we really have to start with Social Security. So most people don't understand how important the timing of when you take Social Security is, and more importantly, how it pertains to all of your other investments, which is why I think you need a team. Then we look at pensions, if there are any, and any other guaranteed sources, or let's even say more probable sources. Maybe you have commercial real estate, or maybe you have, maybe it's not commercial, maybe it's just you have rental properties, you have some other form of income generating properties or investments. Maybe you have annuities, right? Or the ability to have annuities. We've had people that come to us with annuities, and some of them are really great. In fact, we just had a family where they, and they might not have been great. I would be careful with my language here, but it was not in their interest to put them into better products. So we have to build a plan around them. and sometimes people have some and we can upgrade them, right? And sometimes they don't need them. It just depends, right? So we have to, in my opinion, we start by looking at our guaranteed or more probable sources of income. We call that the income floor. In fact, as part of our process, we build what's called the fiscal dream house. This would be what we refer to as your foundational income.
9: Foundational income. All right. So then let's build from there. So let's talk about what comes next. After we have looked at that piece of it, then what are some of the other types of income or other parts of the plan?
13: Yeah. So again, for us, we've got this whole process. We've got this, lots of different retirement calculators, but for us, we always want to solve for income. That's the most important thing for us. So we're looking at expenses. We're looking at payoff dates. If you have liabilities, we're looking at the probability of maybe having new liabilities. That could be a vehicle, et cetera. How much cash do you have? So we have a whole cash management process. And then maybe the most important thing is the different taxation on all of your accounts, because the taxation of your money really impacts how we invest it, when we take money out, and where we position it in the plan. But then we look at that income and we have to look at future inflation. So the way we solve this, once we have everything put into place, we say, what is the income need at retirement? Meaning, what's the gap, right? If I need $10,000 a month to maintain my current lifestyle, pay all my bills, vacation, entertainment, recreation, all of the things I'm going to do, and I only have $5,000 in that what I called foundational income, those guaranteed or very, very predictable sources, I need at least another $5,000 a month today, $60,000. But today is less important than 10 years from now because those needs are going to grow with the pace of inflation, which doesn't look like a lot when you see the number on paper. But Jen, it's significant when you look at that money growing.
9: Yep.
13: And so we go 10 years into the future and we say, what amount of money would we need right now today in a guaranteed bucket, even if it earned 0%, so that I could cover all of my income needs, which means I can retire and stay retired regardless of what happens on Wall Street, in Washington, D.C., or in the Middle East. And then we're looking at additional sources of income, and we really like guaranteed, predictable sources of income. And there's three worlds of money. There's the Wall Street world of money, there's the banking world of money, and there's the insurance company world of money. And we explore all of them, and we look at the advantages of the disadvantages and the taxation of each, and that's how we build our full foundation for the home. We want to, at the very minimum, cover income before we continue building the rest of your retirement plan.
9: Talking today with Christian Finfrock. He is the founder of Retirement Income Strategies in Evansville. Again, I'm Jen Rizak alongside. So Christian, as we keep building out this plan, for those who are saying, you know what, I recognize I have a portfolio, I have some of these pieces, but I don't know that it really goes together like a true plan, or what you would call a true plan. What should those folks do if that's kind of where they are right now?
13: Yeah, this is where you got to, you work with a retirement planning person, right? Mm-hmm. Somebody that specializes in this area. You know, be one of the first 10 callers on today's show. We always give 10 people that are in that category, 3 to 5 years from retirement, $500,000 or more. Call us or text us, 608-208-1800. You can go to the website, which is madisonmoneyguy.com. The email is info@ri-strategies.com. That's going to be harder to remember. So madisonmoneyguy.com will get you there, and go through our process. Again, the family is one of the more recent within the last year families. In fact, she's retiring in less than 30 days from now, right? So she came to us almost a year ago. She's retiring in 30 days. They already had some stuff. And a lot of it, I don't want to use the word stuck with it because it sounds negative, but it wasn't great. It wasn't terrible, but we couldn't justify moving it, right? We always have to do when it's in a client's best interest. And even though there probably are some better solutions, it would have caused them some penalties and whatnot. And so we had to build the plan around it, but we're able to. And what I will say about this particular situation is we had to have some pretty difficult conversations that they had never had before. And they were working with two different advisors, and neither of the advisors had this conversation. And again, I said, let's agree to give your advisors a pass, because in fairness, the advisor over here sold mostly insurance products, and the advisor over here just focuses on this company plan, and they've never had a conversation together. But also, none of them have looked at your spending patterns or your liabilities or your Social Security or your pension. And so the conversation was just simply like, hey, we're potentially looking at a dangerous situation where the calculators tell us you could potentially run out of money earlier than we would like. And so that means several things. We might have to change our spending habits. We may have to get some additional income in retirement. We may have to delay the retirement. And I think the important part of this conversation is they are still clients of our firm. And they said that because they said nobody's ever had that difficult conversation. And they said, that's why we came to you, right? So, So the answer, Jen, is if you're in that category and you're uncertain, you know, come on in. You take my team, right? I've got advisors and paraplanners, but most of you will probably meet with me. And all you have to do is call or text 608-208-1800. Again, our proprietary process is the Madison Money Map. And it's seven areas that we believe are crucial for you to have a well-balanced retirement plan. And our goal, of course, is to get everybody into and through retirement without concerns of running out of money prematurely. So if you're 3 to 5 years from retirement, be one of the first 10 callers at 608-208-1800.
9: Talking today with Christian Finfrock. He's the founder of Retirement Income Strategies in Evansville. He is the Madison Money Guy. I'm Jen Rezac alongside. And Christian, when we talk about, you know, people who might already have some things in place, we've talked before on this show about the idea of getting a second opinion, you know, coming in, talking with you, having you look at what we've done so far. When you think about those second opinion meetings that you go into, what are some of the things that you tend to see that maybe people are missing or maybe they didn't realize needed to be part of that plan?
13: This is a great question. Number one, almost never there's an income plan.
9: Okay.
13: Most people, almost everybody, they have investments and they have, in some cases, various buckets of investments. I don't see an income plan. I see almost no risk management, meaning they have all these investments, but they're all invested the same. In fact, oftentimes, both spouses' accounts are invested in the exact same mutual funds. In fact, even another thing I see very regularly is, let's say a person's got an IRA, a Roth IRA, and a brokerage account, and maybe both the spouses do. All six of those accounts are all invested in all of the exact same funds. And so, you know, that just means you're working with an investment manager. That person's not looking at income planning or tax planning or healthcare planning. And so, you know, and then estate planning, right? People often have at least some documents. Quite frankly, most people have no documents. That's okay, by the way, if you're listening. But it's an area we focus on a lot. Actually, just this morning in our team meeting, you know, I talked extensively about this part of our process. And I said, this part, you know, I'm being really transparent. It's kind of time consuming for us. It's a little annoying in fairness. It's a lot of administrative work and we don't get paid on it. We don't charge our clients for this, but it's the most important to me. And I said, if somebody you loved dearly was diagnosed with something terminal, would you care what their investments did? No, you'd want to know, are they going to be okay?
9: Right.
13: Is their spouse going to be okay? Are we going to be okay? And that's the part, you know, that's the part that drives me. I don't know how to explain it otherwise. It's the part, you know, and then hearing my clients' stories. And so, you know, it's why it's nice to get a second opinion. And it doesn't mean the person you're working with is a terrible person. In fact, that's never the case. Almost never the case. It's just that they're focusing on one area. And guys, by the way, you know, I'm a recovering broker, right? When I first got into this industry, I worked at one of the largest companies in the world. You know, and I think I did a really great job. I had a lot of licenses, but at the end of the day, I was limited. I had to do what was in that company's best interest first. And I had to use, you know, the tools and the resources that only they supplied. And I determined, you know, 7 years into that I wanted to do something different. And I wanted to work independent of a bank, a brokerage firm, or an insurance company, but I wanted to be licensed in all three of those worlds. I wanted to focus exclusively on retirement planning and people of retirement age. 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
9: Thanks for joining us today on Retirement Income Strategies with the Madison Money Guy. I am Jen Rizak, happy to be here alongside Christian Finfrock. He is the founder of Retirement Income Strategies in Evansville. He is the Madison Money Guy. And of course, he gets questions each and every week about all things retirement. I know that is something that, Christian, you field a lot of questions about. So let's get into it. We've got some good listener questions here, and let's see what you do with them.
13: Let's do it.
9: Okay. First up, Roger from Stoughton says he's worked at the same company for 25 years. He had a 401k, but there was a merger. Some things have changed. He's not sure how to track down that account. So what advice do you have? What tips do you have for somebody who's trying to just get that inventory, make sure they've got access to everything?
13: Well, my first tip is good for you. If you've just lost money,
9: it's
13: I always love it when I find money. I actually just found a $20 bill in my jacket last week. So, but of course, the reality is I lost that money at some point, right?
9: Right.
13: Well, so if you're still at that company, just reach out to your HR person. I'm sure that they likely have a source. But if you're not there, or there is no HR person, there's actually a great resource. The Department of Labor actually has kind of a lost and found website for things like this. And so you can either Google Department of Labor lost retirement accounts, but I believe the website is lostandfound.dol, stands for Department of Labor.gov. Okay. Lostandfound.dol.gov. And hopefully they'll be able to track that down for you and locate that. Also, if you're not at that company any longer, or if you're past age 59 and a half, perhaps consider the advantages of an IRA. Mm-hmm. You know, there are advantages and disadvantages and strings attached with all types of accounts. But most people would argue a company-sponsored retirement plan has some pretty extreme limitations. And after age 59 and a half, there's really not many benefits to a 401k. You know, an IRA has unlimited investment choices. You could start building your retirement plan. You could use assets that are unavailable in a 401k. 401ks are typically limited to 26 or so investment choices. They're mutual funds only, and typically stocks, bonds, and cash only. Now, the downside of an IRA, of course, would be if you have an advisor, there would be an advisory fee, which would not exist in a 401k. But of course, in a 401k, you've got all kinds of fees that we can't even see. We've got legal fees and filing fees and fiduciary fees and, you know, the sub-account. I mean, there's lists of fees in those accounts, really kind of goes on and on. And they're very difficult, almost impossible to identify all of them. So certainly, you know, take that into consideration. But also the drawback of that 401k is you can't get, you know, specialized advice from an advisor. So if you'd like some help and guidance, in IRA may be the way to go. So just keep in mind and look at the benefits and drawbacks of both of those things, certainly if you're planning or starting to plan your retirement. And all you have to do is call or text 608-208-1800. Again, 608-208-1800.
9: All right. Good thoughts there. Michael from Oregon is our next question, our next listener question. And he says he's done a pretty good job keeping track of the budget, the finances, his entire life. I think we call that adulting. He's been doing that pretty well. So he says, why is it so important to have somebody else do all this for me in retirement? What's so different?
13: Well, there's so many things. So, you know, building a retirement plan is completely different than just putting money away in the market and growing it. And you've probably heard me say for years, quite frankly, and I want to be very careful here because I'm not being, try not to discredit the industry or other people that work in different areas of financial advising. I have several friends in many big companies and banks in this industry. But the truth is, it'd be hard for me to really justify most advisors for young people because growing money is really easy. And with the internet, you know, you can go and get growth mutual funds, you know, for free in many cases, right? So, you know, if you just put your money in the market, you know, you likely would get the market. So, which is done, you know, 10% per year for 100. It's actually since 1950, it's done almost 11.5%. So, but as you approach retirement, things change. You're typically not looking just to grow and accumulate wealth. You probably need income now. And the single greatest risk in retirement is what's called sequence of return risk, which is the biggest benefit when you're growing and accumulating wealth. So that's one thing. You need somebody to help you build a durable, diversified income plan. But there's several other areas that people often overlook, considering even estate planning. What if you become sick or incapacitated? Who else will help you make decisions? And then that person that helps you make decisions, can they make the same decisions that you were able to make? Would they even know how? In many cases, you know, in our office here, you know, most of our relationships, it's either one or the other that is typically the CFO of the family. And if that person became sick or incapacitated or died, the other spouse, in many cases, wouldn't even know where to begin. So that's another thing, estate planning. Then the investments, right? If you're doing it on your own, you're probably limited to whatever mutual funds or stocks and stuff that you can get online. You might not even be aware of multiple asset classes that are available. In some cases are only available through not only financial advisors, but specific financial advisors. In fact, most very reputable and large firms require $10 million for certain asset classes. When the reality is, even if you have just $1 million, you would have access. So there's that. Then there's the risk management. Oftentimes, what I've seen is people that manage their own money, it's all just in one account taking all of the same amount of risk. And so usually you want to take different kinds of risk on different, you know, tax buckets, which is my next point, tax planning. So many things can be done in the tax planning world, and there's tools and software certainly available, you know, for free or even for a cost for do-it-yourself investors. But there's several strategies that are often overlooked, even by, you know, very qualified tax, you know, CPAs or even tax attorneys in some cases. And then healthcare. This is a big one. You know, what steps have you taken to do healthcare? But what if it's you that needs the healthcare? You're the one doing these things, and now you have to potentially go to a nurse or a nursing home. And do you even have the insurance? How do you access it? Do you understand it? Is it still in force? And so maybe a family member could do that. But often, I mean, we get calls on the weekly basis for families that aren't even clients of ours that need help, you know, tracking down and identifying and reading the policy and such. And it's just not what we do if they're not a client of our firm. So then typically they're going to have to pay somebody, you know, several hundreds of dollars an hour or maybe tens of thousands of dollars to navigate that for them. And then lastly, you talk about, you know, the legacy and the charitable planning. And really, this is when you're no longer here. So, you know, if you've got a plan, does your family know your plan? Will they know exactly where to go and get all these things? And so bottom line, if you are incredible at this and you love it and you want to keep doing it and you've been documented everything so that your spouse and your children or your beneficiaries know where everything's at, perhaps you don't need somebody. But maybe that's not you. And maybe that's not what you want. And so just consider, right? It's not for everybody. Not every person wants or even needs a financial advisor or a retirement planner. It's up to you. You know, the thing I would say, retirement income strategies, all we do is build comprehensive retirement plans to get people into and through a long retirement that is often filled with uncertainty and lots of unpredictable things that come at unpredictable times. And so the families we help the best are typically 3 to 5 years from retirement on one side or the other. For the most part, they've accumulated the bulk of their wealth. And in general, they're focused on, number one, the preservation of the wealth that they've already accumulated. Number two, developing and designing and implementing durable, you know, diversified streams of income. And then number three, you know, growing it to keep pace with things like taxes and inflation. And then kind of the wrapper around all of that is to help them identify things that would be maybe otherwise unidentifiable. And so folks, if I just described you and you are interested and you're one of the first 10 callers on today's show, you will get our proprietary process for no cost. We call it the Madison Money Map. 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All you have to do to qualify for that is be one of the first 10 callers on today's show, to be 3 to 5 years from your own retirement, and to have $500,000 or more. And all you have to do is call or text 608-208-1800. 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
9: Talking today with Christian Finfrock. He is the founder of Retirement Income Strategies in Evansville, and he is the Madison Money Guy. And Christian, I think we just have time for one more question here. So we're going to go to one from Sarah from Janesville, who says, what's your advice for someone who's 10 years away from retirement and just doesn't want to make any big financial mistakes? Which is, I wanted to give you enough time to answer this question because that seems like a big one.
13: Yeah, this is a really interesting one, because 10 years is really, you know, I always say 3 to 5 years. But the reality is, in 2008, a term was coined. This term is trademarked, so we can't use it here. But essentially, it refers to a period of time where you are approaching or on one side or the other of retirement. And this time frame is very important, because if you think about your own life, as you're either at the end of your working years or the beginning of your retirement years, you likely have the most amount of money you've ever had, and you're probably making the most income you've ever had. And so any significant disruptions at this period of time could have maybe even catastrophic results. And so, and what they determined is it really was 10 years on one side or the other.
15: Punch your ticket to October baseball. Brewers postseason tickets are on sale Wednesday, September 23rd. Seats will go fast, and you're going to want to be here for the run. Grab your Brewers postseason tickets on September 23rd.
16: A very, very good defensive team, right? And they're built to guard a team like Philly.

0: Punch your ticket to October baseball. Brewers postseason tickets are on sale Wednesday, September 23rd. Seats will go fast, and you're going to want to be here for the run. Grab your Brewers postseason tickets on September 23rd.
1: I don't know if they can keep Peyton Watson now.
2: Exactly. This is why I say, guys, it's not what we're saying because we'll watch TV and we want to... It's guys, it's state business. And the business says here that, okay, you're in the West. I'm going to offer your guy and you're going to have to see if you want to keep him. Mm-hmm. If you keep him, that means you can't keep him. Yeah. And if he's off, he's either he's going to go somewhere else or it's for us. And you're going to understand, like, this team is already has so much picks that they are kind of like, they're like Thanos, bro. Like, that's how I could compare them right now. Because I know even though they didn't win the championship last year and the Knicks won, like, they're in a similar situation that, and I believe that if OKC was in the finals with the Knicks, I don't think the outcome would be the same. I just want to let you know.
1: Yeah, I probably.
2: It's a different ballgame.
1: Those games are all way too close at the end of the Vets one, but.
2: Yeah, because, but you never, this is basketball. The Knicks won and it was amazing, bro. I had more fun. Bro, I did so much. I was in Hong Kong. I told you that, right?
1: Mm-hmm.
2: I was in Hong Kong with the hat. Hell of it. I was like, bro, I can't believe it. I was happy because I have a lot of people. I was got drafted by the Knicks. I had a lot of people there.
1: There was a guy who went viral in the subway for wearing your jersey because people thought it was. Yeah, you saw it. You saw that. I think the show posted that.
2: So the reason I say that, what I wanted to say is that there's certain moves that's happening into the league that for the casual viewer to have to understand to see like what's actually happening. But yeah.
1: I'm curious. So Peyton Watson's name has been thrown out there with the Bucks a ton just online. So
2: I should get him.
1: I would think they want to make a run at him now, especially because it doesn't seem like Denver is in an elite position to retain him. And then when you look around the rest of the NBA, I wanted to hit on for you, the Cavaliers, obviously, they re-signed Donovan Mitchell. They don't get LeBron, but their team is still, they have Mobley, they have Allen, they have James Harden, they have Donovan Mitchell. They just added, I think for less than $3 million, Hezonja. He's coming back.
2: Mario, Super Mario.
1: Yes.
2: Back
1: in the league after a couple of years, maybe 2 or 3 years overseas.
2: Which is crazy. Nobody thought, nobody in Europe thought he was going to leave again. You know, because Europe is becoming so strong right now that everybody's coming back to Europe. So it's becoming so strong. Everybody was like, and then he went back. But it's okay. It was good.
1: European basketball, people are starting to notice. I don't know if it's notice, but I think it's more accessible now. And like people are starting
2: It's going to become even more, man. You'll see. I will say this. One of your favorite players is going to go to Europe and play.
1: Oh, yeah.
2: Remember what I said? Watch.
1: Well, there's so many guys now. So let me get your take on this. So let's just say you're an NBA star. Maybe you were an all-star a couple times. You get to age like 35. NBA team, maybe you had an injury, whatever. NBA team can offer you 1 year, $12 million. Or you can get a European contract for multiple years. The lifestyle, the fans over there, you've already made a ton of money. You're still going to...
2: Give me the number.
1: You can sign for Europe for 3 years, $10 million a year. So you're guaranteed 30 over 3 years.
2: So let me give you an example now, what you just said. If I sign 12 years in the States, that means I'm getting 6. If I sign overseas 10 million, that means I'm getting 10.
1: Well, that's what I was trying to do, the math-wise.
2: That's double the money.
1: Yeah.
2: Forget about the lifestyle in Europe and living in Greece or in the islands or living in Spain. You're getting double the money for 3 times a year. Yep. What you're getting. So I don't know.
1: Fair.
2: But... I'm a little bit biased. I grew up in Europe. I was born and raised in Greece, bro.
1: Yeah.
2: So I am biased a little bit.
1: Accessibility and everything and like the way that those leagues are getting bigger. And you put me onto this. You showed me clips of Panathinaikos and Olympiakos. And that looked like something out of a basketball fan's or player's dream. Like that was energy from fans that we straight up have never seen in the United.
2: Yeah. Look what happens now. It's so special that the NBA is coming to Europe. Imagine how special that is. The NBA is coming to Europe, which I have another thesis for this, but okay, this is more behind the scenes.
1: We're going to have to do a full episode on that when I can read up on it.
2: I want to do more stuff. Like you guys who listen to the pod, watch the pod, like ask the questions, comment underneath. Like, what do you want to hear? What do you want us to, talk about? And do you want this... weekly? Do you want this daily? Do you want this if they want this daily more and more and more, then we just got to figure out the way to get it done.
1: If there is a demand for it, trust me, I will figure it out. We are. Okay.

0: pretty good spot with this show. I can't wait to continue it, continue to obviously talk about the offseason and all the craziness that is the NBA right now.
1: We haven't talked about the Bucks at all.
0: We haven't. I don't want to forget about the Bucks. I think their biggest storyline right now, obviously they still have Kuz. They got Tyler Hero in the trade. They still have Miles. Mm-hmm. You know, will those guys be around? Who knows? But I know that everyone around Milwaukee is talking about Braden Burry's.
2: Exactly. That's what I was about to say. I was about to say, to me, the biggest one now is like number 0 or number 14. Or no, what's he waiting? What's I meant waiting?
0: I think 13.
2: 13 and 14.
0: 13, oh, no, 13 is wrong. I'll look either way.
2: Yeah, so like Ament and Braden, but like they are great picks. And I think like Milwaukee, I mean, apart from, you know, Dante, Giannis, Jabari, and even Dizzy Wilson was a really good pick. He just happened to be in an era that, you know what I'm saying? It was just a weird. And Marjan, bro, great picks. We just happened to, like, there's a good picks.
0: And you can even go back to, like, 05, the Bucks drafted Bogut number one overall. People were really excited about him. They've had decent opportunity to draft, but Burry's from...
2: But you know what it is, too, right? If you draft Noah's height, that's not a good thing either.
0: Yeah, you're just putting
2: it. Because that means you suck, Tony. You suck if you're drafting high every time. If you're like number one pick and the number two pick and the number three pick, that means you suck for like decades.
0: And it's really hard to then grab a guy at 18, 19, 20 and every year then expect them to be as good as the guys taken 1, 2, 3. Like there's levels to it that way. But I think both these kids look good.
2: Yeah, and you know what's happening now too, like with the NIL and all these things, like these kids are getting smarter. Like they want to go to bad teams so they can play. They don't want to go to good teams because they won't play as much or they won't develop as much.
0: Have you seen, I just said from a guard perspective, some of the stuff Burry does, which is body control, when like he gets in the lane, he's so just established and strong. Ament, people are saying like he's a project, he's Twitter people are absurd with their opinions on him already.
2: So I'll tell you one thing. I have very high hopes for Ament. I think Ament will be... I really think like Ament's ceiling is like top 10. Not even a joke. And now you might think I'm crazy. You might be like, what? Ament, top 10. But it is top 10.
0: He's a kid too. Like he has so much time and room to develop.
2: I've heard like, you know, good family, very good morals. Like that's what makes you top 10. It's not the skills. Skills, so many people who could be top 10, but they don't become top 10 because it's the whole system around them. You know what I mean? It's the whole system around them. But, you know, Brandon, like, Beres gets it done and is playing very good.
0: Mm-hmm.
2: You know who I'm very interested to see? Cormac.
0: Ryan. I think because...
2: AJ.
0: All right, for the rest of today's show, you are going to hear just a part one. We had a sit down with Patrick Beverly. You know him as Pat Bev, former Milwaukee Buck. He's been all around the NBA. And we really got to sit down with him and hear his story. And it's much more complex. It's much more insightful than people think just from what they see on television. So part one is available right now on YouTube. It's available on Apple, Spotify, wherever you get your podcasts. But we are going to play for the remainder of Gruber Law Offices, the Analysis Weekly here on ESPN Wisconsin. We are going to play portions of our conversation with Pat Bev. So you hear less of me, more of the Analysis, and myself with Pat Bev coming up after the break. 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
7: Back to school season means backpacks, schedules, and busy mornings. But there's one thing a lot of families forget to plan for. What happens when school germs start spreading and someone gets sick? Joining us now is Dr. Peter McCullough with some smart ways to be prepared before the school year begins. So, Doctor, back to school is exciting, but it also seems to be the time of year that families start getting sick again. Why does this season hit so many households?
8: Because people miss an opportunity, and that is to use nasal sprays and throat sprays twice a day preventively. These have been shown to reduce the common cold, flu, RSV, and other viral infections, but it has to be done twice a day on a regular basis.
7: What are some of the most common health issues that families run into once the school season does start?
8: The kids are back in school, they're coughing, they're sneezing, and they clearly spread viruses and other illnesses. 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
8: 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We can use oral antivirals and antibiotics at home under the guidance of doctors through the guidebook and on telemedicine.
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0: Welcome back in. Gruber Law Offices, the Analysis Weekly here on ESPN Wisconsin. You heard a little bit about defending the Philadelphia 76ers and just how Giannis and Klay Thompson and Davion Mitchell and Bobby Portis Jr. are going to do that as part of the Miami Heat. 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We had a sit down with Patrick Beverly, and the conversation was so insightful and very good that is actually going to be a two-part episode. Episode 2 or part 2 of that episode drops later this week on YouTube, on Spotify, wherever you find us. But here is the beginning, part 1 of our conversation with Pat Bev, presented by Pottawatomie Casino Hotel and McDonald's. 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
11: If you could give me your top 3 most memorable, like your top 3, like, bro, I've done so many stuff in the league, but this is the most memorable stuff. And then we'll, you know, kind of roll the story from there, because I'll tell you what I'm asking after your answer.
12: The most for me will have to be when I first got the call that I was going to be starting for the Houston Rockets. And I believe that was game 2 of the OKC series. Anyone's dream is to play in the NBA, but it's a special dream where you can not only play in the NBA and start in the NBA and play in the playoffs, right? And start in the playoffs. I think that's number one. I think number 2 has to be like me getting like my first team.
11: Really?
12: I look at my second, because I got 2 second teams, 1 first team. But I look at my second team all defensive as like my first team. Just to receive an award to me was unbelievable. And I think my third thing was, obviously, I created wealth that I can take care of my family, that I've never even dreamed of. I think those are three that jump off the page for sure.
11: I thought he was going to say the amazing playoff series, or he was going to put in some moments, you know, either with, you know, you would see moments of Bron stealing the ball, or like different moments that, you know, because those are the moments that gravitate towards, like, you know, you're in the league and it's big moments, either for you or for your team.
12: Yeah.
11: You know?
12: For me, it's different though, because, you know, you've been my teammate, right? So those moments are, for me, are natural. Like, that's what I organically do that. I do that in practice, you know what I'm saying? So

0: me stealing the ball, at a, taking a charge, an offensive rebound, or whatever. I do that all the time. So that's just natural.
1: Then my question, was there a play when you was with Minnesota, you know, you guys, you know, beat the team, you got on the table, he was like, you know, he was emotional and everything. And I don't think people understand, forget about winning, they even play in the NBA, but then to win in the NBA, it takes a different level of emotion and a level of like commitment that you have to want it so much, especially when you're rowdy as a character too. You know, you talk a lot of shit, so that a lot of shit brings that pressure to you. It's not, you don't shy away from it. So that builds up. I thought you was going to say one of those moments as well, that one of those moments would be like taking the team that wasn't in the playoffs, taking it in the playoffs, even though having a star, but like, you know, you being there, being a, I'm saying, a valuable piece for that team. And I've seen it a lot of like online too. I've seen it so many times, you know, you on the table and winning the games and everything. You won a lot of playoff series. You know, you've done, what was the thing that changed in that specific?
0: I was with the Clippers maybe 4 or 5 years, right? I was with the Clippers before, you know, Paul George and Kawhi. Obviously, I was a part of that Chris Paul trade. So I was with the Clippers during times where, you know, people didn't even count us to win 30 games. And we made the playoffs. You know, we made the playoffs with two rookies, Shai Gilgeous-Alexander and Sham. We played against arguably the best team to ever play basketball in the Golden State Warriors. Mind you, I signed a 3-year, $40 million contract with the Clippers. You know, I turned down a 3-year, $50 million with Sacramento just to stay with the Clippers, you know? So for me to be there, right, all the great guards they've had, I was part of that starting five that helped the Clippers go to the first time ever Western Conference Finals. Mind you, they've had great guards. They've had James Harden, they had Westbrook, they have Chris Paul, they've had Rondo, they had a bunch of, a plethora of point guards that just can never help them get over the hump. But I was part of that starting five that, you know, helped them finally ever, first time, and they haven't been back since, get to the Western Conference Finals. So when it was time to, renegotiate contracts and obviously signs extensions and all that, I looked in my mind like, okay, cool, I got a big extension coming. I've been here the longest. I was part of the group that helped them finally get to the Western Conference Finals. I have a legitimate, okay, cool, I'm the person that gets the extension. And then they were saying no and, you know, going back and forth.
1: What was the no though? Like, we don't want to pay you? Or was it
0: the no was like $4 to $5 million.
1: Less?
0: No, total for 1 year. I left the meeting, right? I left the meeting, I called Kawhi, and then they called me back down, and like my agent, like, no, they lifted it up to $6 to $8 million. And then I'm like, okay, well, I definitely want to go for sure, because why do you need to call Kawhi for anything when I've been here the longest? Why are you calling him? Put an extra couple $1 million on, right? So
1: I want to say something about that, because you know, like how I'll always view it too. Like, I get what you're saying, because you're saying it from a standpoint like, yo, I've been here the longest. Now you're asking me, him, and he's validating. But to be honest with you, isn't that a superstar saying, like, I want him? Let's say, example, Kawhi would have called him and they were still, they gave you the same offer. You would have been like, he doesn't matter. Like, he does matter.
0: Yeah.
1: The reason I say that is because they, like, specifically, they were like, no, Kawhi wants him. Now, okay, they couldn't get it done. You know, fault you because you didn't want to take the deal because you felt, you know, some type of way. But Kawhi definitely wanted you in that
0: time. Yeah, 100%.
1: $3-4 million up in, because of a phone call.
0: I understand the business. Well, a player like me that's been there, just come correct then. We shouldn't have to go back and forth. We shouldn't have to call a Kawhi for you guys to come correct. When you know my body of work, I've been here the longest. Like, what are we talking about? Like, what are we talking about? But Kawhi gave him the, you know, I guess the okay, right? And what I've learned about being in the NBA also, that the superstars aren't always right.
1: That's true.
0: You know, the superstars aren't always right. Now we looking back at it, Kawhi's not even with the Clippers anymore.
1: Yeah, facts.
0: We look at that whole thing of, you know, not wanting to come over there because of Paul George, in order Paul George to come over there, not Paul George traded somewhere else. And, you know, you really look at it, was it a success? Or, you know, was the Clippers, what they did was a success or whatever. So fast forward it, I go to Minnesota. Minnesota gave me an extension of $13 million. You know, so not only
1: a year,
0: I doubled it. In Minnesota, I don't think people understand this. That starting five we had in Minnesota was arguably probably the best starting five offensively and defensively in the NBA that year. A historic number, offensive and defensively.
1: Who was it, Pat?
0: Me, D'Angelo Russell, Anthony Edwards. No. Me, D'Angelo Russell, Anthony Edwards, Jared Vanderbilt, Karl-Anthony Towns. it was arguably, we had like the top starting five offensively and defense in the NBA for a large body of work. You know, they saw what I've been trying to show people and what I do to organizations all the time, that, you know, I give them a little juice. I'm not saying here that I'm here to take organizations and put them up to the no. I give them just a little shot in the arm, a little juice. You know, I stayed with Minnesota and Minnesota gave me double. So I got double of what I asked for. And this is the first play-in game, like damn near ever. The first team we play against is the Clippers.
1: That's how life works.
0: The first team we play against is the Clippers. And if we win, the Minnesota gets into the playoffs after 16 years. Jimmy Butler has been there. Derrick Rose has been there. All these different players have been there. And like high-level players, all-star, Jeff Teague, all-star caliber type players. And Minnesota has never been there. And then you inject Pat Bev in there and we're playing, we're the number 7 seed. Like, we're playing Memphis. You know what I'm saying? Like, so not only did, it was the emotional time for me. You know, I got double with the money I was able to play all my old teammates. That we was literally just in a Western Conference this time, the year before. I get to see the owner at the baseline. I get to see all these different players. I get to see Reggie Jackson, a guy who they kept more than me. And I get to see them being eliminated and not make the playoffs. I feel good. I feel emotional. I'm happy that Minnesota got there. I made a promise to everybody in Minnesota when I first got there that we were going to make the playoffs. So imagine having all these goals the year before and you'd be able to just scratch all of them off one by one until you get to the final goal of making the playoffs. So yeah, my emotions were overwhelming. You know, I had family there, you know, and I really put on for the city of Minnesota. And I don't know if people noticed, but they haven't missed the playoffs since I got there. 2 Western Conference finals. They haven't missed the playoffs. From me being there until now, they have not missed the playoffs. I'm not saying it's all me, but I started some in Minnesota for sure.
2: This is why shows like this and actual real conversations, because like when you think of the picture of you or the video of you on the table in Minnesota after you guys won that game, the internet just does what the internet does, right? Everyone just talks, why are they celebrating like they won the finals, blah, blah, blah, whatever. But like the background and how like that became full circle with your career. And that's why I love conversations like this, because when you can look at it from that, you had every reason to celebrate. Probably didn't celebrate enough when you put it in that perspective.
0: Right.
2: Like honestly.
1: Facts.
0: Right. Like, right. You know,
2: that's so amazing. Like, yeah, it's wild when that stuff comes together. But real quick, and then T.A., I know you had a follow-up there, but when you look at the arc of your career and you go through being drafted to then overseas and back to the NBA, everything, was there a moment, because like a guard your size, like they're not a dime a dozen, right? A 6'2" guard, you have to scrap for everything you earn in that league. Was there a moment where you were like, yeah, I'm fit for the NBA, like I know I belong?
0: I kind of knew I belong once, like when I left out of college and I went to these like the UCLA runs. They had some runs in LA and I was just picking guys up full court, and you know, and they didn't like it, you know. And I knew like, okay, cool. You know, I'm picking up Jordan Farmer. I'm picking up Gennaro Pargo, right? These aren't caliber NBA names, but they are NBA players though, you know. And I knew 100%. Like, if I can do that and kind of lean my hat on that, I know once I get in the door, I'll be okay. I just didn't know when. Yeah.
1: It's so crazy because I was younger though, but I watched Pat play in Greece, Tony, in Olympiakos, young Pat. Yeah. You see how life works with Milos and Papa Lucas and all these guys.
0: Papa Nicolau, you got to think of me.
1: Papa Nicolau,
0: Slukas. We were all the same age, right? You're talking about captains of some of the best European powerhouses to ever play basketball. We were all the same age. You know, we practice against each other after practice. So my Greece ties go very deep.
2: Well, okay, so while we're on, you played with all these European legends, right?
1: I just want to take a break just from the NBA, just for 2 minutes. You're in Greece. You're in Olympiakos, right? And you have all these players and characters, you know, the Slukas, Papanikolaou, Bourousis. Did you have Bourousis?
0: Yeah, Bourousis. Big Sofo. Sofo. Yes. Josh Childress, Von Wafer, Lennox Klaser, Scoonie Penn, the coach Yannakis. Like, even the coaches were legendary, you know, so I had a ton of guys.
1: Was it easy to play for Olympiakos?
0: I didn't know what Olympiakos, I didn't understand the team I was playing for at the time until probably like 5 months into the season, right? My first professional team was a second division team in Ukraine. So I went from Ukraine, got drafted to the NBA. To the NBA, I spent one more year in Greece, which was the team Olympiakos. A lot of people don't understand. I don't think they even know this. I tried out for Olympiakos and made the team. I didn't come in a situation where I was like, they wanted me. My agent knew someone. I tried out for Olympiacos. I just went there playing hard, and I made the team. And that's how I got with Olympiacos.
3: All right, you're going to hear more from Patrick Beverly, myself, Tony Cartagena, and Thanasis Antetokounmpo coming up after the break on Gruber Law Office's Thanalysis Weekly. Quick reminder for everyone out there, if you're listening to this and you are headed to AmFam Field, you're headed to a Brewers game, stop dealing with parking. 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
3: 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I'm Tony Cartagena, executive producer and co-host of the show. We're going to get right back into it. 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Part one of our sit-down with Patrick Beverley, Pat Bev, former Milwaukee Buck. He tells his story. He talks about being teammates with Giannis, talks about being teammates with LeBron, and some of those iconic moments from his NBA career. Thanasis, Pat Bev, myself on Thanalysis. Take a listen.
1: I did want to really talk about the story when we were playing Indiana in the playoffs too. Was in the bench. First of all, I'm next to you, by the way. I see you turning out. I just see a ball flying. Then I turn around, I'm like, yo, what's happening? Then I see you apologize and go like to somebody, no, I'm not talking about you. But then throwing it again. So I was like, bro, what's happening with Pat? What's going on? And to this day, I still don't know what happened when you threw the ball.
0: If you can ask your main guy, Josh Eipenhauer.
1: Yes, I'm asking.
0: Student coach. What was said in Indiana was, I've never been spoke to that way my entire life in the NBA. I'm going to just say that. Do I regret the way, you know, I handled things? Of course, right? Could I have had handled things better? You know, of course. Of course. Like, of course. Obviously that you cross and you don't cross when it comes to just talking to anybody, any human being. And that line, you know, for the people that were around, that line was crossed several times. So did I handle it the best way? Probably not. But would that person go around saying those things again? Probably not. Yeah, and that was the Indiana situation. And you got to understand, this is coming from a time where I come to Milwaukee to only do one thing, is to reach a pinnacle I've never reached before, to win a championship. I get a chance to play with Damian Lillard. And I get a chance to play with Greek Freak. Like, I get a chance to play with Giannis. I'm talking about, like, I play with every wing, every top wing in the NBA except him. When I got there, I get to see how he works, what he's doing. And TA was a, you know, locker room guy. He was right there next to me. I tried everything in my life to stretch that series as long as it can go. I don't think people understand that. We were the only team in NBA history to win a playoff game without two of our main stars.
1: Facts.
0: You talk about a game, I think I almost had a triple-double. I literally tried everything to, like, okay, cool. Greek needs three more days. He needs two more days. Like, how can I stretch the series? Okay, they both not playing. We have to win this. Like, I did so much to try to, like, stretch that series to try to win. It was so much frustration. Like, you know, so that was, you know, not only the incident, but as far as the series, you got to think, ever since then, Indiana has been a team that we literally helped put them on the board.
1: We did.
0: You know, so, like, my Milwaukee was a great experience.
1: You know, Milwaukee, like, was so, so special. But, you know, like, even for me, I remember, like, when I talked to you after the fact and, you know, people was asking you, you know, asking about everything, I was like, first of all, I don't think people understand how bad he felt. Was he justified? Hell yeah. But then he felt so bad. He's like, man, I should have just reacted differently. And in the heat of the moment, you know, we all see it this way. It was like, oh, because nobody saw that he was apologizing to the late. Like, nobody was seeing that. Everybody was just like, oh, he doubled down and he's throwing the ball. And, you know, this is just me saying it. The question was going to be like, who is Pat Bev? And what is something that people have never know about you and misunderstood about you, bro? Because even with this situation, there are other situations too.
0: I think people misunderstand my passion for the game. It's an underdog passion. It's a scratch and claw for everything type of passion. It's the lone wolf. It's the journeyman. Like, I bet on myself and I beat all the odds. When they see that type of passion mixed with me having to guard your favorite player, the second player, me having to guard the Steph Currys, who everyone loves, me having to guard the Westbrooks, I'm still accused for hurting Russell Westbrook initially, my first playoff game ever. When you kind of bottle that all in once, it looks like I'm public enemy number one. And, you know, and it's not entirely who I am. And when you meet me and you sit down with me and you see me with my children, you say, man, Pat, people portray you to be such a different guy, and it's not the truth. And that's, you know, it's just how it is. I can't redo who I am on a basketball court. That's not entirely who I am off the basketball court. And those around me have met me understand that.
3: You think the pod and things like you did put yourself in a different light and give people a different perspective on you outside of what you see? Because after the Indiana incident, obviously you said public enemy number one, you know, first take SportsCenter the next day is like, look at this clip. That's all they showed. That's the only clip from the game you got to see, not anything else. And then, but then, you know, you have the show and you've since branched out media wise. You think that has helped kind of with that image and giving people a chance to get to know the real you?
0: Yeah, I think a little bit. I think they just look at it like, oh, I didn't know he can talk. And I'm like, like, okay, that's all you got from it. But no, you have some good takes, man. I didn't know you were that polished and you can talk that well. And I'm like, yeah, my mom did a good job. She forced me to read books and, you know, and better the way I use words. So I can hold a sentence or two. You know, it was just different, you know, but people do see me in a different light because of the podcast, of course. Mind you, I travel everywhere. I travel all around the world. I've never ran into one person that said, Patrick Beverly, I hate you. Every person that I've ever ran into in my walk, my entire life was, Pat Bev, I'm a huge fan. Can I get autograph? And that's, so I can only go off that. Have I probably ran across a guy that had Twitter fingers? Of course I probably had. Energy is very different. You know, I've never ran across people that like, you know what, Pat, I just want to tell you, I don't like you at all. I ran across people that said, Pat, I wasn't a big fan of you at all, but now that I met you, bro, I am even a huger fan. So like, the love is real.
1: The love is real, and that's about real life. Forget about social media for a minute, because I know we have all
3: when
1: have
3: you
1: shows
3: talk about
1: and we do. We do our thing about social media. We have shows and we're, you know, this is real life. When people see you and people shake your hand and, you know, admire you. Shout out to Pat Bev Show, by the way. You know, you got your own show.
0: Appreciate that, brother.
1: First of all, I got to give you a salute. I don't know, you know, I know people in the Barstool, they the cool people, they do their thing, etc. But at the same time, I know, come on, bro, you cannot bet against the underdog. I'm sorry, I just won't. I refuse to bet against an underdog.
0: Yeah.
1: Started his own thing from the beginning. Yeah. And no time soon, you guys are going to be crushing it. But then even this, bro, you coming back.
0: It's been fun, too.
1: With your show, is it difficult? Because you created the whole brand, and then now you're coming back again. To do this again.
0: When it comes to creating something, especially when on the internet, I've played in huge games. I've been fortunate to play with superstars, not a star. I've been fortunate to play with superstars. Anyone who challenges me when it comes to basketball, offensively in Europe, a juggernaut, defensively in the best league in the world, a juggernaut. I've only missed the playoffs one time. Superstars, come get me. Hall of Fame coaches, come get me. I know the game of basketball in and out. So when my takes on the internet is just stemming from a place of just what I know, right? I'm not here to rub people the wrong way. I'm not here to try to get clicks.
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4: You have your show. Speak not only from experience, but a position of success at most of those things. So when you hear things, I saw this and thought of when we were planning this interview the other day, and right after Russell Westbrook, and I know you guys have, you know, you get blamed for whatever way back when, but right after all that goes down, he retires, people give him his flowers. One reporter goes to Twitter and says that Russell Westbrook is not a Hall of Famer.
5: Who reporter is?
4: It, whatever, that's your opinion, it is what it is.
5: By name, I need the name of the reporter.
4: Yes, yeah, Skip Bayless, a 15-minute video. Set it up.
5: Why he's not a Hall of Famer?
4: Why he's not a Hall of Famer. And okay. It was all about success in the postseason and stats over victories, blah, blah, blah. The triple-double season didn't mean that much, whatever it was. And I get that's been his whole shtick. Like, he's been consistent with that take for probably a decade, right?
5: What just happened? Did Russ just retire?
4: It feels weird, doesn't it?
5: Yeah, of course, Tony. It's Russell Westbrook, bro.
4: He's a huge part of that. Yeah, the social era, right when it took off. There's no NBA mixtape you can put together that wouldn't have Russell Westbrook lying down the middle of the lane with a one hand. Like, you know what I mean? Like, it's not a thing. We talked about this. There was an episode you and I did way back during the NBA season. We talked about something similar to this, and you went on like a list. You're like, why are we not talking about this player's great season? Why are we not talking about Jalen Brunson? Why are we not talking about Jalen Johnson as well? There are like all these storylines, and I think the Russell Westbrook retirement kind of broke that down into a, we spend so much time, because it does get clicks, the low lifes, you know, whatever it is, we spend so much time in the negative, and especially when it comes to the NBA, it's always about like, oh, well, LeBron lost in the NBA finals five times, or this player missed this shot one time, you know, whatever it is. We so rarely focus on the positive stories and the longevity and the success. And I think that's what our show has been done a good job doing a little bit differently. And I look forward to doing that this upcoming season.
5: Oh, we got to do it more.
4: Where we can. Yeah. Like the Pat Bev story that we just talked about is, I know we're reconnecting with him. How many people know that he... that game against Minnesota where they get into the in the seventh seed, know that that was against the team that essentially didn't want him?
5: They don't know, because if they knew, the narrative would be totally different, Tony. They don't know.
4: 100%. But like, the narrative, in my opinion, the narrative is so much better. Like, that's a movie.
6: Mm-hmm.
4: You know what I mean? That's like you transfer schools and because of XYZ and you go and you win a title against a school that didn't want you. Like, those underdog, those comeback stories, that's what I think is beautiful.

0: about some of this media stuff that we can do if we do it.
1: Do we have anything else for our fans? And did you see the questions from like the what's happening in the NBA now?
0: Yeah, I mean, there's a ton going on in the NBA. I wanted to hit you with, so Pat Bev hit on this earlier, but have you seen the online discourse, the conversation of people who are all about like these creators who play basketball one-on-one, do this, do that, who like... Now they're getting as bold to like call out NBA players. They're like, I can beat this guy. I can beat like the internet. It is what it is. It's just wild.
1: It's wild, but like it's good though. It creates a bigger, you know what I'm saying? Give bigger, more attention to the sport. Everybody wants to play basketball. Everybody's like, hey, I beat in the NBA or I can beat. Let's start with this. Mm-hmm. I believe I can beat professional basketball players. Let's leave the NBA on the side for a little bit. I'm a creator and I believe I can beat basketball. So I've been with a lot of creators, right? Now I've seen some creators who definitely could play pro. Now, I don't know about the NBA because NBA is different. NBA size, bro.
0: It's just different, yeah.
1: I've had a whole conversation with a creator. I won't say his name. He DM'd me. He was like, hey, man, just, I don't know. You know, sometimes people get confused sometimes and they just DM me like, hey, man, we got to play ones, this, that. I said, you know what? We won't play ones. I'm going to come meet you. He's there. I meet him. He looks at me. He's like, damn, like, you big as hell. I said, I know.
0: That's the best reaction.
1: You think I'm gonna use two dribbles and play one on one? Like, no, I'm gonna turn around and back you down, or like, this is, bro, it's the NBA. What do you think this is? Or it's the professionals, bro. Like, everybody's big. Like, you know what I'm saying? Everybody's like,
0: yes.
1: You know, I would watch him play, very talented. I was like, well, this guy should be in the NBA. But you know, sometimes not even be in the NBA, but mostly be playing professionally. But you know what happens? Mm-hmm. And this is the truth creators should know, and people who watches like this one-on-one stuff, is that a lot of these guys are not in professional leagues is because they either want to be in the NBA or don't want to play professionally, which is an insane concept. Because playing a basketball, you have such a big privilege because basketball is a global game. It's not like the NFL. Like, the only way you can be a football player, it's the NFL. It's nowhere else. Like, we don't have NFL in Greece. We don't have NFL in Germany. Like, but basketball and making a living, you can go anywhere. You can go to Europe, Australia, Asia. Like, you can go anywhere. Italy, Spain, anywhere you want to go if you're good at it. So that's the thing. I want to say close to 30% of those creators who are very, very good, but they're just, is either NBA or I don't want to play. Or I want to play playing one-on-ones.
0: And that's what we were just talking about with Pat, too. Like, Pat started in Ukraine. He got drafted or started his pro career
1: Division
0: in Ukraine, then
1: two.
0: Got drafted and then played another year in Greece.
1: Yes.
0: Like,
1: Division 2.
0: Yes, Division 2 in Ukraine.
1: Mm-hmm.
0: Just wild how, like, the perceptions, and I do think now with, like, social media and things like that, even YouTube, where you can show, like, you showed me, I believe it was Olympiacos, Peloton, Nako's video, and like that crowd, just, it was just wild. We have Pat back here. Pat, we were just talking about the influence of like seeing how people used to think like, oh, I don't want to start my professional career overseas, but you started in Ukraine in Division II and worked your way up to some of these NBA moments that we've discussed.
2: Who wouldn't want to live in Greece? Like, who?
0: That's facts.
2: I just signed with a team in Bolzac. Who wouldn't want to live 20 minutes from Bordeaux? Who wouldn't want to live in Monaco? Who wouldn't want to live in Paris? Like, I've understood, and what's made me really good in podcasting and talking to people is simply this. I have so much culture. I've been around so many different people from different countries with different beliefs that I'm able to look at the whole picture very differently than someone who's never been out the country in the United States.
0: Mm-hmm.
2: It's very little culture in the United States, and I'm being honest.
1: Let me give you an example, Tony. In another universe, Pat Bev was very, very talented. But he was thinking, is it going to be either NBA or bust? And then he decided to be a creator and play ones and be so good at it that one day he would say, you know what? I can beat professional players or I can be in the NBA. It's not a lie. He could be in the NBA. His mindset was, I'm going to go overseas. Mm-hmm. I'm playing professional. I'm going to make a living out of this. And then I'm going to come back to the NBA and I'm going to play. That's the difference. There is literally, I'm telling you, I've seen all these creators. 20% of them are so talented, but they just say, either I play in the NBA or I don't play at all.
2: Which to me, it's mind-boggling.
0: getting paid to play basketball in a country as beautiful as some of these. It's the dream come true. It's the dream come true.
1: Nah, but Tony, in the beginning is grind. You got to go through the trenches now, eh? Division two. I play division two and three.
0: For sure.
1: You got to go through the trenches now. Clean your stripes. You know what I'm saying? Then you make the $5 a month, $10 a month, $20 a month, $30 a month. But you got to go through the trenches. That's the thing. You're going to pay the same money. And especially now with, I think, another question for you, Pat. What do you think about the NIL situation now? Like, I think it's making it harder for guys to go overseas.
2: It's a tough one, but I

0: think it helps the older guys that's overseas, right? Because it takes some of the younger guys that's in Europe right now, and they can go right to college. They can earn a lot more money, and they can hopefully live their NBA dreams, right? It's a semi-pro. That's all what NIL is. It's literally a semi-pro for Europeans. If the game is reversed, you usually get the player. Player's not ready. In my case, I go to Europe at a young age. Now it's the European who's not ready. He goes to college, you know, and earns a living. So I just think it's semi-pro, just roles reversed.
1: That's an awesome take.
2: Yeah, that makes a lot of sense when it comes down to, especially some of the money that gets thrown around. But even now, it's trickling down to some of the smaller schools. Like you get the stories, oh, XYZ signed at Kentucky for, you know, double digit mil or whatever it is. But now you're getting, there's mid major, like it's not going to be $2 million, but you know, you can get 75 to go to a mid major and play. Like that's different for someone coming out of high school who's like right there, right at the cusp. It makes a huge difference. It's a big deal.
0: I don't think it hurts.
1: No, it doesn't. It doesn't. I got a question for you, Pat. You guarded everybody, right? How do you guard Wemby? That's a legit question.
2: I love this.
1: I need to spill.
0: I don't think you can.
1: Why you say that?
0: Okay, what I've learned from being around Kawhi Leonard, LeBron James, and Giannis, right? What I learned about those three guys. One of those guys can beat you here, mechanical, Kawhi Leonard. One of those guys can beat you with strength, brute force. I'm going to run through you. I'm going to dunk on you. And one of those guys, you can literally just throw the ball, and he could just do this. He can literally take the ball and just throw it in the rim. And when I speak about Giannis, Wemby, he's a mix of all three of those guys. That's also 7'5". He's arguably the tallest player in the NBA.
1: Yeah.
0: So when you get a player with that much skill, and mind you, he doesn't have to use his skill all the time. When you get any player where you could just throw the ball to, they can get the ball and they can just throw the ball in the hoop. It's nothing you can do with that. You just have to hope they miss.
1: So this is my question.
2: Just hope they miss. That's yep.
1: Pat, we're about to play him in an hour. Get up. Get your pads up. We're about to play in an hour. What do we do?
0: Okay.
1: That's a different answer.
0: It's a different answer. That's a different question because you're asking me a basketball question now. Okay, cool. When he gets the ball off the rim, who's ever close to him, pick him up. We stopping that train right there. I don't care if it's the smallest guard. I don't care if it's your wing. 1 through 5. When Wemby gets the ball and he brings it up, pick his ass up. In the dough, pick him up. Make it extremely hard for however long. When he's bringing up the ball, pick him up. Cool. He doesn't have the ball. He has the ball in the post. We're fronting the post. Make them make that pass to the corner all night long. They have to make that pass to the corner. We're in a bad way. Yours are fouls. Everyone's going to play this game. Everyone's going to play. When Wemby plays, everyone's going to play. And with that, you wear him down. You know, he takes some tough shots because he hasn't got the ball in a long time. That's my game plan.
1: That doesn't sound like somebody you can't guard.
2: You made it sound so easy, although we know it's not.
1: No, but the way you explain that, the reason I asked him that is because I know how Pat thinks. He's a coach. This guy could coach in the NBA, could coach in Europe. I know how he thinks and how he works. That's why I rephrased the question and asked him, because we can say, okay, this guy is a mixed, but when he gets down to it and the popcorn is popping, it's two different things. They're saying, nah, this is me. Convincing myself that I got to stop you, we can stop you. Find a way to stop you. Now, if that's going to be the Giannis wall and have 5 players in, it's the Giannis wall, we have 5 players in. If that's going to be Brown takes it, we make him dribble twice to the left and then make him shoot a fade, shoot make 7 fades. We're good. It just depends on the player. The biggie bag of this is, would you coach Pat?
0: Would I coach? You know me, TA, you know me. Man, I love this game so much and I've been around it so much. Like, that's all I know is basketball. Right? I know how coaches thinks. I know how your superstar thinks. I know how your role players thinks. I know how players who don't play think. Mind you, I've been in every single role. I've been in Europe. Here you go, Pat Bev. In Europe, here you go, Pat Bev. It's 7 o'clock. We need you to make a play. Okay, I'm not playing tonight. Wave towel. I've been here. Let me get the ball to the superstar. I've been a coach. Don't run this. Run another player. I've been in every role in the NBA. I can't give basketball up right now. I just can't give it up right now.
1: No, do not.
2: Just your excitement in some of those answers, too. It's just like, we know when you are physically incapable of playing professionally when you're 60 years old, you still got more to give to this game, which is super exciting.
0: Right, I think.
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0: season started and the Wisconsin Badgers got a win. That's nice. It's the Barry Alvarez Show on ESPN Wisconsin, the ESPN Wisconsin app, and live video streaming on the ESPN Madison YouTube channel. Live from the Everlight Solar Studio at ESPN Madison, back again in the friendly confines. A couple of road trips coming up for us over the next couple of weeks we're excited about. But Tarek Salah, Derek Engler, I'm Jesse Nelson. This is the Barry Alvarez Show, presented by Hard Rock Casino Rockford on ESPN Wisconsin. And we are pleased to be joined now on the phone by the legendary former head coach and director of athletics at the University of Wisconsin. He's remote this week, so we're fortunate to be joined by Barry Alvarez. So a couple of road trips coming up for us as we continue on. But tonight we are in the Everlight Solar Studio at ESPN Madison, and we are reacting to Wisconsin's 36-9 win over the Western Illinois Leathernecks on Saturday night. This is where I want to start this edition of the Barry Alvarez Show, guys. I feel like I'm kind of on an island where I thought Wisconsin jumped out to a 17-0 first quarter lead, dominated the start of that game on Saturday night, and cruised to a easy victory against an FCS opponent. And all I heard and saw on social media and from fans that were at the game, everything was like, oh man, that wasn't impressive at all. We should
1: punch your ticket to October baseball. Brewers postseason tickets are on sale.

0: Punch your ticket to October baseball. Brewers postseason tickets are on sale Wednesday, September 23rd. Seats will go fast, and you're going to want to be here for the run. 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
1: Saw that we got kind of complacent, and you can't do that. You know, I think when we were moving and shaking in that first quarter, we're doing great, but then we kind of let off the gas, and then we start losing gap contain in our front seven, and we leak all the way down the field. So they ran the ball on us. Quarterbacks, you know, scampered a little bit for some yards, and that's the frustrating part, that we're not playing consistent. But you know, you see where we have a chance to be pretty good, but you just can't let down.
2: Derek, how do you see that game?
3: Still won by 25 points, and you know, I understand where you're coming from. Well, I guess my disappointment was, you know, from a former offensive lineman, in the second half, that's where you really want to control the game and impose your will and just keep moving the chains and grinding and running the football. I mean, I think we got a pretty good running back, by the way. I really like him. I think we got an offensive line that's in the mix. You know, keep covering guys up. I would like to see some things a little bit more, you know, what we're used to, and dominating the line of scrimmage, especially against Western Illinois in the second half. I felt like the gas pedal was off a little bit, and that might just be me. But, you know, I don't know.
4: You know what, Derek? Let's take a look. Every coach has a different philosophy on how they're going to operate their program. And, you know, maybe that's not their forte, that now we're running the ball. Now, you know me, I may not throw the ball for three quarters. If we're just gashing people, I don't need to get cute to throw it near, to get for statistics. But all head coaches, you know, he may want to throw the ball and get some work
3: right
4: for down the season. So I don't have any problem with that. They dominated the game. There was never any question about that game. Those are games you have to be careful with as a head coach. You can get sloppy. I never thought they got sloppy. I thought he was experimenting and getting some things done for the future. And I liked what he did, quite frankly.
3: Yeah, and Coach, to your point, and you know this better than anyone, where you're going to evaluate if you get sloppy is on special teams. And that, to me, was a huge bright spot. And we did not get sloppy on special teams.
4: When you get points out of special teams, come on.
3: Yeah.
4: And this outfit's been doing that.
1: Yeah, and give Fickell credit for hiring. I think he hired a special teams coach, from what I know. And, I mean, it's paid dividends.
2: Yeah, there's been a clear turnaround in that
1: doing
2: unit.
1: Doing great.
2: Yeah. Gavin Lom's been a great kicker. They got the punt block return for a touchdown early in that first quarter that really set the tone for the rest of the game. Like, Coach, maybe, I don't know if you watched this differently. It felt like a preseason NFL game to me, where it was like Wisconsin jumped out to this early lead. All right, we got everything we needed out of the way right away. It's over. And then the rest of this game was kind of like cruising to the finish line. And I just didn't see it negatively compared to what I think a lot of fans that were either in attendance at Camp Randall or were watching at home were saying, like, oh, they should have won by more. They should have put more points on. They should have stepped on their throats. Like, I didn't see it that same way.
4: So I think you observed it correctly. That's the way I saw it. You know what? You don't have to rub somebody's face in it. It's more important to get some depth and play some of your younger kids and get experience with them. To get on the field in front of a crowd, and a nice crowd, by the way. Our fans are the best. And it was a nice crowd. And so get out there in front of them and expose those guys, because there are going to be a handful of them that are going to have to play in crunch time. So,
1: well, the one thing that my concerns are Colton Joseph just hitting taking what the defense gives you. He kind of missed some throws. And some of that may be lack of experience, where he's getting that and things are going to slow down for him, and then he'll be able to just make those throws. I mean, shoot, guys in the NFL have that issue. So we're looking for that. We talked about Williams from Chicago. Now, Caleb, over a year, has calmed down a lot. Obviously, he had a great day yesterday. Sometimes you just need to go through that process and tone it down. And then going back to the defense, and look, when you're up 17-0, I guess it's an

0: natural inclination to relax. So some of that stuff could be explained, but we really want to tighten that up. And those things are all able to be addressed and solved, I think.
1: Well, and I'm going to defer to our former head coach because he knows this better than anyone. These non-conference games are tough, whether it's Bowling Green or Northern Michigan or Western Michigan, Eastern Michigan. It doesn't matter. Western Illinois, they are tough. And to get the guys up for them, you got to go about your business. And I don't know, you know, Coach did obviously a great job preparing us for those types of games because those are tough to manage. And Coach, I'll defer to you on that because, you know, walking into a Western Illinois, yeah, it's a night game and it's a home opener and everything else, the excitement around it, but it's Western Illinois.
2: Well, here, as a head coach, you have to realize just what you said, Derek, very, very observant. You can't make that a Big Ten game.
1: The season starts in Happy Valley, in my opinion.
2: If you start, when you start in the Big Ten, that's where things heat up and the tempo picks up on Monday, maybe Sunday in the meeting. But you're playing non-conference games, you're going to beat them. And it's just by how much. Are you interested in polls and running up the score? No. You want to play well. You want to play a lot of guys. And you want to say you only get emotional for so many games a year. People don't understand that. You can't get guys cranked up every week. You can only get emotional, really at a fever pitch so many times a year. You're playing these non-conference, you're going to win the game. Whether you win by 2, 3, or 4 touchdowns, it doesn't really, in the end, it doesn't make any difference.
1: That's correct.
2: You want to play a team, you want to play a lot of guys so you build some depth. You know, you have to have your things in order, your goals in order, what you want to accomplish in that game. And it's about playing people, playing sharp. It's not by winning by X amount of points.
0: And I remember, you know, throughout our time, we've always had hiccups in these non-conference games, and it happens. I mean, we had Utah State, 10 years ago, down
3: to
0: the wire.
3: A last-second field goal.
0: So it's going to happen. It's going to happen.
2: That was a great Utah State team, one of the best they ever had.
3: Yes, it was, Coach. Yes, it was. That Cal Poly squad that came here in 08, one of the best Cal Poly teams they ever had.
2: Oh, Cal Poly. That was the only good team they ever had.
0: But we arguably had some of the best offensive lines go up against an average Oregon State team, an average Arizona State team, and all those guys played in the NFL. Travis Frederick and all these guys. Mm-hmm. And I remember looking and going, hey, this offensive line is amazing, but they're struggling today. And it happens. So it's just that this is kind of a new program and our new coach, and we're all worried about it. So we're hypersensitive.
1: It's not a new program. It's a head coach that's in his fourth year, and the heat is on.
0: Well,
1: when you go 6-5-4 wins, Tarek,
0: well, I'll just
1: at
0: say
1: University
0: well,
1: of Wisconsin,
0: when you spend no money, you're going to get nothing back.
1: That's
0: a problem that we need to address.
2: That's the university's problem. We can't get involved in how much is spent. It's what you produce on the field, and I don't even know. I stayed away from that. But I know this: if I'm the head coach, I'm out there raising hell and going out and raising money. If I need more money to go get some players, I'm going to go get it. So
1: that's what the Don does, Jesse.
2: Boy, in this business, there are no excuses. Don't give me all that. There are no excuses.
0: Fair enough.
1: That's exactly right.
0: Yeah.
1: I mean that. You know, I think, you know, Coach Fickell, you know, he knows exactly what's going on here. You cannot go 6-5-4 wins in 3 years here where, you know, the expectations were obviously much larger than that. You know, we can get into the department, and we were behind in NIL and everything else. But, you know, you still got to be a football coach in the end. And I think that he has the right mindset and guys right now, which is really important. Whether or not you can pull that locker room together into a team is really going to be, in my mind, the determination on how good a coach he is.
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15: Back to school season means backpacks, schedules, and busy mornings. But there's one thing a lot of families forget to plan for. What happens when school germs start spreading and someone gets sick? Joining us now is Dr. Peter McCullough with some smart ways to be prepared before the school year begins. So, Doctor, back to school is exciting, but it also seems to be the time of year that families start getting sick again. Why does this season hit so many households?
16: Because people miss an opportunity, and that is to use nasal sprays and throat sprays twice a day preventively. These have been shown to reduce the common cold, flu, RSV, and other viral infections, but it has to be done twice a day on a regular basis.
15: What are some of the most common health issues that families run into once the school season does start?
16: The kids are back in school, they're coughing, they're sneezing, and they clearly spread viruses and other illnesses. 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
20: This week we're going to start off on the Yuengling guest hotline is Colin Wilder. Thank you for taking the time to join us. And you know what? I would just love your perspective off of, let's just look at the defense of it, because I think that's been the best part of the football for the Badgers. How, over the first 2 weeks, has the defense looked to you and maybe the secondaries, people have stood out? How are the Badgers looking to you?
21: I mean, I really like where they're at from a standpoint from a week one to week two jump. You know, obviously from the pressure that they applied in the first half against Notre Dame and then, you know, playing to a decent level against Western Illinois, the standard is level-headed right now, I'd say. But the big thing that I see that's sticking out is going to be sacks and turnovers. That's one thing that this team and this group needs to build upon, right? But the execution, you can see guys playing fast. They're playing confident. You see just kind of more of a different attitude of football that I would say relative to what we've seen last year from these group of guys. I think we got some, you know, Sebastian Cheeks being a veteran with this defense. He has the opportunity to really go and get after the quarterback. I think he can have a really productive year. And, you know, that front, you know, seeing just a bunch of from the front all the way to the back end, seeing a lot of turnover of a new roster, that opens up a lot of opportunities for these guys as well. But I would count on our guys who have returned from the past year to be those leaders. Of course, Mason Posa and Cooper Catalano, those guys need to be the anchor. But those guys who have returned from this defense need to be able to kind of uphold that standard and be the leaders. And then those new guys start to have some leadership emerge from them as well. But that's the beauty of the beginning of the season is you just start to see guys find their role and find leadership roles as well where they can go and create momentum type of energy for the defense and the sideline.
22: Yeah, Sebastian Cheeks, one of those guys you mentioned, one of the returners. And you brought up turnovers and sacks in what this defense needs to do better. Obviously, we heard from the coaching staff all offseason that they're emphasizing turnovers. They know they need to force more turnovers. And, I mean, Cheeks, to his credit, he's been pretty close on quite a few sacks. But how, as a defense, do you turn those, like, really close missed opportunities into turnovers, especially when you have been emphasizing it for so long?
21: Yeah, there's a lot of ways to either rep it or create it in these players' minds for opportunities to create those turnovers. Because like you said, like with Sebastian Cheeks being so close to strip sacks or, you know, creating some really big plays, I think that it's the same way play in, play out that you see on tape. I mean, just like us when we were playing, there were plenty of opportunities to punch the ball out, but we didn't do it. We chose to make a tackle instead. There's plenty of opportunities, of course, with interceptions, and we don't go and attack the ball, or we're not confident in our job and seeing what we should be seeing. But from a coaching standpoint, we had multiple things that we did from my experience playing at Wisconsin and my experience coaching at Coastal Carolina. When we were at Wisconsin, Coach Leonard would mix in turnover drills in our individual drills. So we'd be working on punching the ball out. We'd be working on where are our eyes on the quarterback? How can we get some answers to the test based on zone coverage? And then just being confident in attacking the football. And then we're at Coastal Carolina, we were doing turnover circuits as a defense. So we would have just three or four drills. We'd rep it over and over and over, whether it's, you know, scoop and score, you know, off of a fumble, eyeing where the quarterback's has the ball in his hands. If you're a free runner on a blitz, because that makes a difference, right? Like if you're seeing a quarterback and you're scot free, instead of going to get a sack, go and take the football, right? When you have that opportunity. So it's little things like that that you can put on these players' minds to just give those little edges that can create really big momentum changes and big differences in the game.
20: We talked with Matt LePay yesterday, and he was kind of said something interesting with 33 new players coming in for the Badgers that the old days of really being able to kick the snot out of opponents you might be better than are not necessarily gone, but they don't have to be expected every game because the Badgers are trying to figure out how to fit together on the field, but they're also getting to know each other. The coaches are getting to know these players. So how do you, as a former player and as someone who's coached, like, account for getting these guys to gel? And obviously Notre Dame was a really hard test, but fans wanted more out of that first game. They're going to want a domination in this game. So

0: look like they're ready for Penn State, but how is that all put together now?
1: Yeah, especially with the roster turnover these days. I mean, that's something I've really never experienced, even back in 2023 coaching it at Coastal Carolina. It's a lot different now, and it does take more time for these players to mesh, whether it's with the coaches, with the system, or with the players. When you have a new set of players out there every year, that communication on the field is so crucial. And when you have that relationship off the field and that relationship with your coach, the trust is there, the communication is way easier. And sometimes that just takes a little bit of time with all these new players and new faces out there. But I think, you know, the opportunity for them this week, you know, you play a Western Illinois last week, you have an Eastern Michigan this week. It's an opportunity to see what did we not take advantage of when we are on paper the better team, the better players, better athletes. How can we build off of what we didn't take advantage of in the last week? And hopefully from that standpoint too, from a competition standpoint, maybe making the game plan a little bit more vanilla, it does create some more of that chemistry to have another opportunity to do that relative to playing Penn State this week. And, you know, the stakes are, I guess, per se, a lot higher. You know, I mean, I'll just go ahead and say it. The stakes are a lot higher when you're playing a Big Ten opponent, right? Mm-hmm. So, you know, I think those are opportunities to emerge, just some better chemistry and some better communication when you keep those opportunities to keep the game plan vanilla.
2: And when you look at this team, Colin, from your perspective as a former player and someone who coached football, what have you seen so far? Like, what have you liked? What have you not liked? Do you think that this team in 2026 is better than what we have seen under Luke Fickell in the past?
1: Y'all can agree or disagree with me on this, but I think they're light years more talented than what we've had in the last couple of years, in my opinion. Mm-hmm. And then when you add on just some guys being in the system for a couple of years now, some veteran guys, some of your better players, like this isn't Sebastian Cheeks' first year in the system, you know, mm-hmm. for example, right? I mean, these guys are playing a lot more confident from what I'm seeing on film. I mean, way more confident than what they were doing the last couple of years. They're not really playing to not lose. They're going out there, going to attack and playing to win. Now, they have to maintain that for four quarters, right? I mean, the second half, and really in both games, is something that we need to keep an eye on to make sure that we can finish a football game for all four quarters and play at that type of level. But I see more of a faster paced and just a more confident the game plan type of team relative to what we've seen in the past. With the talent that we have, we are more than capable of being more successful than we were in the last couple of years.
0: As we look to Penn State, what is it like? Have you have a chance to play out there before? What is it like playing in that atmosphere? Obviously it's a new coach, but it's Penn State, it's Happy Valley. It is an opponent that is legendary.
1: Well, I remember in 2018, we played at Penn State, and that was the year I had to sit out. That was okay. Before the whole transfer portal, and, you know, you actually kind of had to pay for transfer. but I was at home, but I remember it was an 11 a.m. game. It was cold as heck, and, you know, Penn State, I don't think, was having that great of a year, and neither were we at that standpoint. So the energy was a lot lower. But going in there, regardless of what time of the day that you're playing, whether it's a night game or day game, it's still a tough place to play. It's a tough environment. I know that we didn't win that game. We didn't play to the best of our ability the last time we were there. So there's something about that place that really challenges us to be able to play at our best. And so I think even with the new head coach, there's new momentum. They're more than likely going to be pretty highly ranked at that point, in the weeks to come. So I think – you know, for us, we have our work cut out for us in that environment alone, and let alone too. I mean, I know we played at Lambeau, but this is an actual away game now against a real, really good Big Ten opponent. So that's another challenge that these guys have not experienced yet this year that they're going to have to be able to push through and fight through and be able to create their own energy and momentum.
3: 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ESPN Wisconsin College Game Day is next.
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16: Ladies and gentlemen, we have done it. 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It's ESPN Wisconsin College Game Day. 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We're having a ton of fun. Adam Mertz, Jesse Nelson, and we are getting you set for Wisconsin and Eastern Michigan, an 11:30 a.m. kickoff at soggy Camp Randall Stadium here in week three of the college football season. Good morning, everybody. 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The weather stinks. We got bumped from our tailgate on Regent Street this morning because of the rain and the weather overnight and all the standing water, so not so good for electrical equipment, which gives us a great opportunity,
17: yes,
16: Adam Mertz, to be here at Liberty Station Smokehouse and Tavern just off the Beltline on Rimrock Road, where they have the best deal in sports. $20, Coors Light in hand, and a game day shuttle to and from Camp Randall Stadium. Some fans have already rolled in. They're getting ready to hop on that shuttle and head down to the game today. We love being, I've never been here for the pregame show before. Nope. We've only been here for the postgame show. So I love being here, seeing the shuttle in action as we get set for Wisconsin and Eastern Michigan this morning. Tell me I'm wrong. Tell me this isn't the least juiciest Wisconsin Badgers game you have experienced since the Barry Alvarez era began.
17: We're doing a heck of a job selling this show. Last week, you turned my nuanced opening response into there's no upside to this game.
16: Well, last week there was no upside to the game.
17: This and week, now it's the least juice in the history of the program.
16: The lamest game of all time.
17: No, yeah. I don't know about that, man. Don't you give me another one?
16: Give me another one. I got one.
17: New Mexico State. Our friend Rob Havenstein was just talking about last week where they beat him 66-3 or whatever it was.
16: But at least they had a Heisman candidate playing in that game. Diego Pavia was the quarterback of New Mexico State.
17: Fair enough, and knowing.

0: knew that yet. I mean, New Mexico State Week 3 a couple of years ago was a pretty rough one.
1: I mean, there's some gems. There's been some real gems in the, you know, in the era of pay-for-play. This one costs, $1.4 million. The Badgers are paying to bring in Eastern Michigan, so it
0: seems like a deal.
2: When you look at the entire resume of Wisconsin Badgers football, going back to the the Barry Alvarez era is things we're leading off, like 94 is kind of the cutoff. That's where, like, okay, the team arrived, and that's that's like the true golden age started 1994. So since the Tokyo Bowl, has there been a less exciting home Wisconsin Badgers football game than the one that we're about to experience today? Wisconsin, Eastern Michigan, it rained like heck overnight. Like, fans are, I'm sure all the tailgates on Regent Street are experiencing what our tailgate's experiencing, where it's, okay, a little slow moving this morning. You get an opponent that no one's really excited about, that nobody knows anything about in Eastern Michigan, that Wisconsin's expected to win convincingly. Attendance last week was not great for the home opener against Western Illinois. All things considered, where the state of the program is going into this game, like, there have been the other game I could think of when you
1: talking. Now you're getting into some factors.
2: So when you think of weather and everything that goes into the game, in 2019, Wisconsin, in the middle of October, early October, I should say, middle of the season, it was like the fifth game of the year, hosted Kent State. And this was after they had blown out a couple of non-conference opponents in the start of the season. They hosted Michigan to start the conference schedule and Northwestern the following week, like big noon kickoff and then an ABC game, and Jonathan Taylor was on the squad. That was great. Then there was this random Kent State game that they went back to the non-conference schedule. It was an 11 a.m. It was a rainy day like this. But they won the game 48-0, and you were coming off the good vibes of beating Michigan and Northwestern and feeling like, okay, this is a team. And they ended up going to the Rose Bowl that year. That was the year they played in the Big Ten championship game against Ohio State and had a lead until the turf got caught up in the end zone. when you factor in that, like, that was a much more exciting day still in Wisconsin Badgers football history than this game is today.
1: Oh, yeah. I mean, if you're talking about the grand scheme of things and where the apathy level is in the program at this point and sort of the skepticism over what's going on in this program, I'd be hard-pressed to come up with another one that compares with this. Because once you had, to your point, once you had that Rose Bowl under Barry, there were a couple of down years. You know, in there, 95 was not a good year. But they got back to the Rose Bowl, and from there on, it was clear sailing. It was like the Badgers have been competitive every year since. There was the rough year in 2008 with Brett. That's the last time that you've had really this big dip until this past couple of years. So I don't disagree in terms of where people are at. I'm actually very interested in this game because I want to see what this team can put on tape for 60 minutes heading into Big Ten play next week. But I think that I'm probably in the distinct minority in that.
2: You know, we're going to do something fun because this is a unique setup because we're not at our Regent Street tailgate. We're here at Liberty Station where they have the best deal in sports, the $20 shuttle, Coors Light in hand. You park here. Don't have to worry about finding parking downtown. Although maybe today it'll be a little easier to find parking. But most home games, you can't find parking downtown. So you come to Liberty Station. Have you seen the breakfast? Some of the fans over here ordering some breakfast already. It looks amazing. We got to get ourselves some of that today. And then you hop on the shuttle, Coors Light in hand, takes you right to the doors at Camp Randall Stadium. It's just a fantastic deal. And then you get to take it back here, and you hopefully you're celebrating a nice win. You get to celebrate with a couple of beverages afterward, maybe dinner here at Liberty Station Smokehouse and Tavern. It's an amazing deal. It's an amazing restaurant. If you have a chance to stop by, say hi to us today, and hop on this game day shuttle. It's the best deal in sports. We tell you about it all season long. We've been telling you for years, and now we get to see it in action here this morning on ESPN Wisconsin College Game Day, brewed by Coors Light. Jesse Nelson, Adam Mertz. So what I want to do is open up the phones. We never take calls on a pregame show.
1: We never get that chance.
2: 844-770-3776. 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This is more. 844-770-3776. Can you think of a Wisconsin Badgers home game that has had less juice since the Barry Alvarez era began than this one? 844-770-3776. Send your nominations in, and we would love to hear them, because Kent State in 2019 is the only other game that I can think of that had less juice or was on the same par as what we're experiencing today, with rain and morale around the team and everything going into the opponent being Eastern Michigan. That in 2019 is the only other game that I can think of. I think there might be a couple of others that come in, but all things considered, all factors involved, I can't think of a game that has less juice than today. Plus, it's on Peacock. So people aren't even going to be able to watch it. 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Matt LePay and Mark Tauscher will have the call.
3: Good for us.
2: Yeah, it's great. Great, you know, great for the company. Just everything involved in this game. Like, I don't think there's going to be many people watching it. I don't think there's anything. Remember last week what you said, that you know, there nothing positive can come from this game. I don't know what. You know, convince me otherwise, Mertzi. I don't know what we're going to learn about the Wisconsin Badgers today. Like, they can play a full four quarters. Great. Like, it's Eastern Michigan. Everyone's going to say, fine, it's Eastern Michigan. Like, would it be great to see that? Sure. Would it feel like a step in the right direction? I guess. But is it still going to matter when we get to Penn State next week or the Big Ten slate in October? No. People are going to say, who cares? It's Eastern Michigan.
1: I mean, outcome won't matter, but excuse me. You know, last week was how I felt like you were talking about today against Western Illinois. And I didn't say there was no upside to the game. I said they had to put up big points to make it interesting. But I actually think that this game matters a lot. I really do.
2: Why?
1: Because this team because this team has shown glimpses of being halfway decent. They've shown me a lot of reasons to be skeptical. And I was kind of getting irritated over the last two quarters last week about this. But it's sort of like a last gasp. I have this last gasp feeling this year of, can you keep my attention? Can you give me a reason to think that this thing is going to be headed in the right direction? And I think it's really important for them to do that today for their own self-confidence. You got so many new guys on this roster that you're trying to fit in. You got a quarterback who's allegedly banged up and hasn't been able to put the pieces together. I want to see these guys perform and see what they can actually do. And I agree. I know what you're saying about what does it matter about the result out of Eastern Michigan. Well, number one, it matters if they lose, as we discussed last week.
2: Yeah, this is a automatic fire the coach type day.
1: Absolutely.
2: If they lose this game, depending on how they lose, I guess you could maybe have a conversation about finishing out a couple more weeks or the rest of the season. But this is a game that if the Badgers
1: lose, it's a nail in the coffin.
2: Yeah, Luke Fickell loses his job if they lose this game today.
1: Yeah,
2: it's pretty straightforward.
1: Absolutely. And so I'm not saying like, oh, this will mean something in the significance of the season. But I think it's really important for those guys to pull it together before going to Penn State next week. Otherwise, you can't walk into Penn State next week kind of like sleepwalking through another inferior foe this week. That's where I come across. I want to see them actually play like a football team and put it together for 60 minutes.
2: 844-770-3776 is the Carbliss ESPN Wisconsin talk and text line. If you're heading down to the game today, I'd love to hear from you. Can you think of a game that had less juice than this one for the Wisconsin Badgers hosting Eastern Michigan, 11:30 a.m. kickoff at Camp Randall? You can also give us a text on the Carbliss ESPN Wisconsin talk and text line. Drop it in the YouTube comments on the ESPN Madison and ESPN Milwaukee YouTube channels. We will see what we've got here in the YouTube comments coming up as well, but can't think of a game that has less juice than this particular contest for the Wisconsin Badgers and Eastern Michigan coming up today. Because I want to see Colton Joseph play well? Of course I do. Do I want to see Abu Sama and the running game and the offensive line kind of do what they did in the first quarter of last week's game and go up 17-0 immediately and leave no doubt that the result is not in question? Of course I do. I want to see the defense play really well. I'm curious if Mason Post is going to be on the field and to what extent he'll be part of things today after battling through injury since last week. But ultimately, by the time we get to kickoff next week, also on Peacock against Penn State, it's going to be a totally different conversation that we're having, regardless of what the outcome is of today's game. So if you're a player, if you're a coach, you have to get up for every game. Like, I get, like, I'm not coming from that perspective. Yeah. I'm just saying, as a Wisconsin Badgers football fan, I've got friends who rolled into town last night. I'm a little hungover this morning. We stayed up pretty late last night having a good time. And, like, I get up this morning. I'm like, all right, what are we going to do? And I asked my friend, are we going to go to the game? Nah. Like, no one wants to go stand in the rain. Yeah. No one wants to go watch this particular game. It's not a game for casual fans. And that's,
1: oh, I'd absolutely agree with that. Did your opinion on that change based off of last week's performance? Or would that not have mattered?
2: No, I felt like I was on an island last week. I thought the game was fine. Okay. I understand, and I was talking with a couple of fans here at Liberty Station beforehand, getting on the air this morning, and I think that's the sentiment of most, that they were saying, you know, the second and third quarter was kind of pathetic. When you look at how Western Illinois controlled the line of scrimmage, yep, and ran the ball effectively and statistically, yeah, like they were kind of doing their thing and the way that you thought Wisconsin would want to play that game. But the result was never in question. The Badgers went up 17-0 early. First play from scrimmage, they're up 7 points. It was like 17-0 by the time we got to our cars after the tailgate ended last week.
1: Yep.
2: And I just felt like it was kind of a cruise to the finish line kind of game. If the team was in a better state from the last couple of seasons, you wouldn't have thought twice about that. You would have said, I would have expected a little bit more, but you wouldn't have thought twice about, okay, 36-9 or whatever the final score was. Like, great. Like, that's a nice performance. We didn't allow a touchdown. They only got 3 field goals. Nice day for Wisconsin, running the ball and controlling the game. But because of where the program's at, people, we talked last week, how many points do they need to score? 50, 60, 70 to be an impressive victory? Obviously, it wasn't that. And the fact that some fans started even booing before halftime last week, it feels to me like people just want to be irritated about Wisconsin Badgers football right now. That's kind of the state of things until they prove us otherwise.
1: Yeah. hey, at least they still cared enough to boo. I mean, this, you have to
2: that.
1: Look at it that
2: the
1: way.
2: The expectation is still there. That's
1: I know
2: nice.
1: It. Yeah. I know it. Yeah, no, I mean, don't get me started on the clock management there. That might have something to do with the booing.
2: Well, that was, I think, what was being booed,
1: yeah,
2: because they were putting their foot on the gas trying to take care of Western Illinois before halftime, and because of how Western Illinois had controlled a good portion of that second quarter. I understand what the sentiment was. I just felt like it was another example of fans kind of wanting to be frustrated with the team, which maybe we'll dive more into that coming,
1: yeah,
2: up next here at Liberty
1: Let's
2: Station.
1: Let's talk about arrogant and delusional, too.
2: Well, I'm sure we'll get to that. We've got comments from Barry Alvarez, from Matt LePay. We have a lot to get to as we continue the countdown to kickoff, which might be more fun than the actual game itself today. Wisconsin and Eastern Michigan.
1: It always is more fun.
2: Oh, we're that good. You know what? That's true. We are having a good time. And we're here at Liberty Station, American Tavern and Smokehouse. We are just off the Beltline on Rim Rock Road. I'm Jesse Nelson, he's Adam Mertz, and this is ESPN Wisconsin College Game Day, brewed by Coors Light.
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2: ESPN Wisconsin College Game Day, brewed by Coors Light, live from Liberty Station, just off the Beltline on Rimrock Road, as we count you down to kickoff for the Wisconsin Badgers and the Eastern Michigan Eagles. I have declared it is the least exciting Wisconsin Badgers home football game since the Tokyo Bowl and the real start of the Barry Alvarez era. Yes, indeed. I'm Jesse Nelson. He's Adam Mertz. Owen Dimple is our producer back in the Everlight Solar Studio at ESPN Madison. ESPN Wisconsin College Game Day, brewed by Coors Light, also brought to you in part by Pepsi, a proud partner of the Wisconsin Badgers, and proud to team up with Badger football players Mason Posa and Cooper Catalano this season. Whether you're heading to Camp Randall or watching with friends, grab an ice-cold Pepsi or try Pepsi Zero Sugar, the perfect addition to your game day tailgate. We usually get to our game picks pretty early in this pregame show. I do want to get to a couple of the comments we're getting here early on, so we'll do our game picks coming up next. Ryan in McGuanago has texted in, my nemesis, on the Carbliss ESPN Wisconsin talking text line. I'm from Muskego.
21: I know. I get it.
2: Ryan and I like to trash talk back and forth. It's all in good fun. Ryan in McGuanago on his way to the game. He's excited on Wisconsin, so I already questioned.
21: See, one person's excited.
2: I question Ryan's judgment. I remember a Cal Poly game with no juice. Got to stay healthy, get better, and win. Do you remember that Cal Poly game, Mertzi? We actually brought
21: up
2: on the Barry Alvarez show earlier this week. The greatest game in Cal Poly football program history, some have said. 2008, Wisconsin
21: last
2: had
21: last game of the regular season.
2: It was weird because it was like Thanksgiving weekend.
21: Strange.
2: And for whatever reason, Cal Poly was coming to Camp Randall in the final week of the season. So they're like early in the day, you've got Michigan, Ohio State. You've got like all the rivalry games going on around the country that are so good in the final weekend, and then snuggled there in the afternoon at Camp Randall as I think it was like a cold, kind of snowy-ish kind of day, Cal Poly and Wisconsin. Cal Poly was 8-2 that year?
21: Wow.
2: I didn't realize that. Wisconsin won the game 36-35 in overtime. And this was fairly early in the Bielema era. This
0: third
2: was
0: year.
2: 2008. They went to the Champ Sports Bowl or something that year against Miami, I remember. And this was where you started feeling, I don't know about this.
0: Yeah.
2: But obviously, a couple of years later, everything turned around pretty quickly, and it got right back on track. Hopefully, that's the case for

0: 2026 and beyond here with Luke Fickell. That they, I don't want him to have a Cal Poly day.
1: Okay, so wait, Jesse, you got an addendum on that one. The most interesting thing about that game is that the Cal Poly kicker missed three extra points.
0: Yeah, Cal Poly had the
1: game. Three extra points, including the one to go up 30-21 in regulation, so that would have put it out of reach.
0: Wisconsin had to score with a minute 42 left and go for two to force overtime that day. Like, talk about a game that had no juice. Put it on the list. All right, so now we've got three. We've got Eastern Michigan here in 2026, Kent State 2019, and Cal Poly 2008. 844-770-3776 is the Carbless ESPN Wisconsin talking text line. If you can think of any other games that had no juice at Camp Randall Stadium, just as I have declared, this one does not have today. Mertz's interested in the game, and we'll get to some of the YouTube comments coming up. Okay, so Adam Mertz, give me three reasons why today's game is significant for Wisconsin Badgers football fans.
1: Well, I think number one, it's always about the quarterback. And this time you've invested in a guy. This is the first time that you've really put big money out for a guy. You've grabbed the Sun Belt Offensive Player of the Year. And you're wondering whether he can ramp up his game to play at Big Ten level. And we haven't seen it so far. And that's concerning. I know that there was a lot of talk this week about him being banged up out of the Notre Dame game, which is also concerning because they want to be able to run him, and that's why he's a threat. And so the fact that he's already kind of got some nagging injuries, it's worried about accuracy. I want to see him come out and perform and show us a little bit about why they spent money on him. I think number two is the offensive line and the running game and trying to get in sync with Abusama. And then making some decisions maybe about who else is going to get the carries there and who else rises up in terms of the ratio with Abu if he's not going to be a between-the-tackles runner.
0: Okay, so Colton Joseph, we got the running game, combined offensive line, and Abu Sama.
1: And my other one is, I mean, the defense in general, in terms of the point that you made earlier in that first segment about not being able to get Western Illinois off the field, that's concerning to me, the fact they're able to sustain drives like that. And I would pinpoint it on the defensive line just because that's what I felt like wore down the most against Notre Dame as well. So those are the three areas that I'm going to be watching closely today.
0: I'm not sold. You gave it a good effort.
1: How about Sean West? You going to be watching for Sean West?
0: Hopefully not.
1: Right?
0: I mean, if all of it goes according to plan, hopefully he's not on the field very much. And the Badgers are scoring on these drives the way that you would expect that they would against an inferior MAC opponent coming to meet Wisconsin at Camp Randall here this morning. YouTube comment here from Kelly in the YouTube comments. And make sure you subscribe, get notified every time we go live here on the ESPN Madison and ESPN Milwaukee YouTube channels, including for every pregame and postgame show on ESPN Wisconsin College Game Day. Things I need to see: 100-yard rusher for the Wisconsin Badgers, hopefully Abu Sama. Colton Joseph throw for 180 yards. And Jesse do a Badger shot for pregame luck. Maybe.
1: Can I get back on the horse?
0: Maybe. We could. Had a big one last night, so we'll see. Brandy Slush got me last night.
1: Uh-oh.
0: Yeah.
1: Sneaky. It's very sneaky.
0: It sneaks up on you. Kelly, I appreciate you sharing that. Maybe we'll see what we can do here at Liberty Station Smokehouse and Tavern as we near the conclusion of the show. A little good luck shot for our Wisconsin Badgers. 100-yard rusher, though, and 180 yards passing for Colton Joseph. What's more likely of those two things happening today, or can both happen?
1: I mean, yeah, both could happen. It's funny, like 180 is an interesting number. Initially, I'm like, wow, that's really low. But just picturing what the conditions are supposed to be like out there and the fact that I think that they really want to emphasize the run today, I don't think that's out of bounds. I guess I settle on 200 as a nice round number typically when I want to see some out of a QB.
0: 200 yards in the air and 100 yards running. You would like to see that along with what Kelly
1: I'd like
0: said.
1: To see. And we said one 100-yard rusher, right?
0: Yes.
1: Yeah, I'd like to see like a nice 250 on the ground put up today.
0: Just collective?
1: Collective 250.
0: Joseph, Sama, Dupree, whoever else gets in
1: Absolutely.
0: The mix. Okay. Running with Jason in the ESPN Milwaukee YouTube comments. Our offense has been stuck in neutral for over 3 years. Move the chains consistently, please. I'd like to see that today. I'd like to see that today. Will it mean anything by the time they kick off in Happy Valley next week? If we see, all right, the Badgers

0: put together a 8-minute drive, 17 plays, and put 7 points on the board in the second quarter or the third quarter? Would that mean anything by the time we get to kickoff next week?
1: Of just one series, you're saying?
0: Yeah, or I mean, do it three times.
2: Well, yeah, just, I want to see that.
0: Let's play the hypothetical.
2: I just feel like football is such a rhythm game, especially on the offensive side. Like, you have to start developing some go-to plays, some trust, some familiarity with each other. I think that does mean a lot. I think there is carryover. I mean, it doesn't put any points on the board for you next week, but you go in with confidence. Jeff Grimes can go in with confidence that he can set up a game plan and think about four quarters and consistency and moving the chains and establishing that running game, this identity that he's tried to work on for the past year.
0: Keep them coming. The Carbliss ESPN Wisconsin Talk and Text Line, 844-770-3776. Also in the YouTube comments. We'll keep monitoring it throughout the course of the show today. Can you name a game that had less juice for the Wisconsin Badgers at home than the game today against Eastern Michigan? 11:30 a.m. kickoff on Peacock. Soggy overnight rain, terrible. It's kind of gloomy outside today. Rain still expected here and there throughout the day. Just feels like this game has no vibe to it. I'm sorry to say it. 844-770-3776. It's ESPN Wisconsin College Game Day. We're still counting you down to kickoff. We're having a good time here at Liberty Station.
2: Absolutely.
0: Two more fans have rolled in. They're getting ready to take advantage of the best deal in sports. $20 round trip game day shuttle from Liberty Station down to Camp Randall Stadium, and you get a Coors Light in hand as you hop on that shuttle. I want to meet the bus driver. This is our first time.
2: We just pulled out. There was one that just headed down to the stadium. I'll have to catch him when he comes back.
0: Ah, shoot. All right. I want to know who drives these shuttles. Like, we talk about them so often when we help, you know, share what the great things are going on here at Liberty Station, American Tavern and Smokehouse. And I just want to know who drives the bus. Like, this is a pretty significant service that they offer to people. 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
5: Wisconsin, a 23.5-point favorite at home against Eastern Michigan. When I saw the 40-point spread last week, I was like, wait, when's the last time this team even scored 40 points? So that felt like easy money if you were at your sports book of preference last week. So 23.5 feels manageable today against the Eastern Michigan Eagles. Adam Mertz, your official prediction for Wisconsin and Eastern Michigan this afternoon.
9: It does feel manageable, and yet the Badgers are 3-9-1 against the spread as home favorites under Luke Fickell, and that continued last week. I have them winning this game 28-10, which is a little bit closer than I'm hoping that I see out of that today. Part of that was based on potential for the weather today. I was picturing, like, hey, things get a little sideways with rain or whatnot, and just kind of like dampens the day in terms of offensive output. But I think that, you know, obviously Badgers got off to that quick start last week, as you pointed out. They just haven't consistently put points on the board. And there's potential there, but I could see Eastern Michigan controlling enough clock to just kind of slow this game down a little bit.
5: The Eastern Michigan Eagles, by the way, are 1-2 this season.
9: Yes.
5: Congratulations, Eastern Michigan is in first place in the MAC standings. Woo. Because they are the only team that has played a conference game, and they beat Sacramento State, who's in the MAC?
9: Sacramento State.
5: Wow. Sac State is in the MAC? What did that happen?
9: In the MAC?
5: Okay, a lot of the usual customers are here. Northern Illinois. I know Northern Illinois is in the Mountain West now. Massachusetts is in the MAC. They've been in there for a couple of years.
9: 2-0 Massachusetts.
5: When did Sacramento State get in the MAC?
9: And then they played us this year.
10: This year.

0: Here, yeah.
1: Eastern Michigan beat them 28-17 in week zero. Then they lost to San Jose State, and then 35-7 at Michigan State last week. So good for Eastern Michigan. They're in first place in the MAC as of today, and they will be yet after today, I think, because I don't think the MAC is playing conference games today. So good for them. Wisconsin should win this game. We're on the same wavelength, Mertzi. I don't think this is going to be a blowout-type scenario. I think this is going to be a similar performance to last week. I think Wisconsin controls the game. The result is never in question, but I don't think they cover that spread. I have them winning 27-10, and I think the weather plays a factor too. It's still a little windy. We don't know if any rain's going to pop up. I think the crowd's going to be a little lackluster today, and I just feel like it's going to be a similar story to how last week's game concluded. And morale is going to be a little bit low, unfortunately, despite a win, a convincing win, going into Penn State next week. Owen Dimple, our producer back in the Everlight Solar Studio at ESPN Madison. Would you like to turn the vibe around here, Owen, and share your prediction with us?
0: Yeah, I do like a 34-14 Wisconsin win today.
1: That's not a cover.
2: Nope.
0: It's not. I think it's going to be very similar to last week, where it's a good win in terms of the point differential, but it's not quite covering. I think this game could get a little weird today due to the weather. You never know what's going to happen, but I'm trusting that Wisconsin is definitely the far better and more talented team than Eastern Michigan, and it'll show in the late stages of this game. So I'm going to say 34-14. Colton Joseph looks a little bit better. The Badgers feeling good heading to Happy Valley next week.
1: The weather, by the way, forecasted for the game, 40% chance of rain at kickoff. 40%, which means 60% no chance of rain.
2: Exactly.
1: I always like how that, we should focus on the positives of these forecasts. 40% chance of rain at kickoff. It's going to be 50% around halftime, around 1 o'clock. It's 65 degrees, so it is a good football weather, some would say. But the rain could come down during this game. It's projected to be kind of on and off throughout the course of the day. As of right now, and as it's been throughout the morning, it's been pretty good.
2: Yeah.
1: It was a little, obviously, it was pretty heavy overnight, but we were just expecting, some small showers on and off throughout the course of the day today. Nothing super heavy like we saw last night, but it still just feels like that will play a factor. Like, Colton Joseph has already been inconsistent throwing the football, and it's not just, interceptions or missing guys. Like, even completed passes, he's throwing behind guys. They have to turn their bodies. He's not hitting them in motion and rhythm, and that's been part of the issue with the passing attack so far this season that I hope is corrected today. But given the conditions, I don't know if I can say with confidence that that's something I would expect to see in this game today.
2: It goes through my head a little bit, and I don't want to give too much latitude, but I just think that there's so much between quarterbacks and receivers in terms of chemistry. And you can replicate stuff in the offseason. You can start to learn a guy's tendencies. But in real game action, watching how someone responds, I like to think that there'll be some growth in the coming weeks and chemistry between some of these receivers and Colton Joseph. And, ball placement, there's some stuff where you should just have it in a certain spot regardless on a certain play. But I really do think there's a lot where a guy is reacting to coverage. If a guy is breaking off routes at 6 yards instead of 5 yards, and they just have to get to know each other a little bit better. So I'm going to cut him some slack. As much as I want to see improvement, it's got to start happening this week. But I can see why there would be some early season wrinkles with the new QB coming in and an almost entirely new cast of characters at receiver.
1: So there are our game predictions. Make sure you let us know what yours are as well. Give us a text, 844-770-3776. Or, of course, you can also drop them in the ESPN Madison and ESPN Milwaukee YouTube comments. Curious what you think is going to happen today as well. We've got Mike, who says his hot take for the day, Cheeks has 3 sacks. He's been a good-looking player so far this season. So we'll see if he can get to the quarterback and disrupt that backfield the way we saw, especially against the Notre Dame Irish in the opening game at Lambeau Field. That was he was a significant player in that game defensively for the Badgers. So we'll see if that ends up being the case today. Again, share your expectations for the game today coming up. Family Man says a COVID-esque crowd today at Camp Randall. You may recall there was nobody in the stadium during the COVID season. I don't know if I'd go that far as saying that. Like, I see fans here at Liberty Station. There will be fans at the game. It will not be a COVID crowd today where no one is at the game. There will be people there. I see them all here. They're lined up ready to take the shuttle that drops you off right at the doors of Camp Randall Stadium.
2: Give me an immediate flashback to one of my favorite sporting experiences ever, which is watching my nephew Graham Mertz throw for 5 touchdowns against Illinois, and I was in the press box. I think there were like 200 of us in the stadium that day watching. And you talk about like bringing the juice, right?
1: Yeah.
2: Imagine playing in an empty stadium. Like, everyone can hear everything that you're saying, number one, like sidelines and whatnot.
1: Yeah.
2: But there's nothing to seize off of. It's just you and your buddies down at the park playing, like, pickup football, basically. Today, you at least have, obviously, all the production that they have at modern football stadiums with band and piped-in music and games and everything like that. But you're right, man. The crowd is not going to be that excitable today. The Badgers are going to have to give them reasons to get into this game.
1: 844-770-3776. The Carbless ESPN Wisconsin talk and text line. This is more. Can you also name a game that had less juice than Wisconsin and Eastern Michigan? I'm still curious to see some of those responses. We've got Kent State and Cal Poly on the list so far. Games that had less juice than Wisconsin and Eastern Michigan coming up 11:30 a.m. kickoff on Peacock. 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You know who's a lot more positive about this game than I was? Adam Mertz, but also the guy calling it, Matt LaPay, not Mark Tauscher. I think he's pretty, you know, like, well, whatever, it's Eastern Michigan. But Matt LaPay had some positive things to say. Yeah. Matt LaPay had some nice things to say about what he's seen in the first 2 weeks for the Wisconsin Badgers football team. We'll hear those comments and share our reactions to it as we continue the countdown to kickoff coming up next. Live from Liberty Station, just off the Beltline on Rimrock Road, Jesse Nelson, Adam Mertz. It's ESPN Wisconsin College Game Day, brewed by Coors Light.
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0: ESPN Wisconsin College Game Day, brewed by Coors Light, live at Liberty Station, American Smokehouse and Tavern. We are just off the Beltline on Rim Rock Road. The fans continuing to file. I like this Hawaiian shirt. It's a nice shirt. I like that. As the fans get ready for a soggy day at Camp Randall Stadium, the Badgers playing host to the Eastern Michigan Eagles, 11:30 a.m. kickoff. Exclusively on Peacock, both this week and next week. The game's televised, streaming exclusively on Peacock. Adam Mertz, are you a subscriber?
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0: on
1: top.
0: He's a DirecTV guy, man.
1: No Peacock.
0: TV went out last night then, man. Those satellites, when the bad weather rolls in, it's tough.
1: Yeah.
0: Peacock subscriber. I'll be able to watch the games both this week and next week.
1: What's it cost
0: right now? Well, when I say I'm a Peacock subscriber, what it means is I'm logged into...
1: That means you have someone's login.
0: I'm logged into Heather's account on our TV, and they have up to five TVs. And
1: okay.
2: Mertzy, I paid $13 just to have it for today and next week.
1: $13.
0: I mean, there's some good stuff on Peacock. If you're going to pay for it, like Traders is on Peacock. There's a good, like, detective Poker Face is a fun, like, detective show where there's, like, she has, like, this photographic memory, kind of the main character has, like, this photographic memory, and each case is different each week, but the storyline's kind of connected. But there's a bunch of, like, special guest stars that roll in. You're like, oh, what's Awkwafina doing in this episode? It's kind of fun. Like, so it's a good, you know, I like that on Peacock. Apple Never Falls is a good, like, drama mystery, trying to figure out if the wife is alive or dead and what happened to her and who, all the kids that could have been, you know, part of good dramas on.
1: So you're suggesting that, you know, if by the third quarter you're kind of tuned out of this one, there are other options.
0: For
1: your Peacock investment.
0: You got multiple seasons of some really fun shows. Peacock. This week and next week, both games streaming exclusively on Peacock. 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Of course, if you're not watching the game on Peacock, because like Adam Mertz, you're not a subscriber, you may be listening to today's game on the Badgers Radio Network, including on 94.5 ESPN Milwaukee, Milwaukee's new home of Wisconsin Badgers football, along with 620 WTMJ. Matt LePay, the Hall of Fame voice of the Wisconsin Badgers, and Mark Tauscher, who's also okay. They're cool. On the call on the radio. Matt LePay joined us on Wildy and Tausch this week and shared a positive assessment of the Wisconsin Badgers through 2 weeks. I wanted you to hear this since I've been a Debbie Downer today. I wanted you to hear this, and then we'll talk about the positive things we've seen from this team.
3: I think what they have shown in the first two games is that they're good, is really good. If it was the first half against Notre Dame, the first 8 to 10 minutes against Western Illinois where it's 17 to nothing, they get an explosive touchdown run, another long run, a blocked punt, scoop and score. The ongoing challenge is trying to sustain a higher level. I mean, you're not going to score 17 points every 8 minutes, but there was that lull in the game where they had trouble at times getting off the field defensively or moving the chains offensively, but they finished well. You know, they get a couple second-half scores after the opening drive of the second half against Western Illinois. They got a field goal out of it, but they had 62 yards of offense the rest of the game. So their good is really good. The problem, and it's not new to this season, the problem is sustaining that for longer stretches, and that's something that everybody is still waiting to see.
0: Matt LePay on Wildy and Tausch earlier this week. Very well-produced show weekdays, 9 to noon on ESPN Wisconsin. Mertzy, what'd you think of Matt LePay's assessment there? You chuckled a couple of times when you heard what the Hall of Fame voice of the Badgers had to say.
1: Well, no, Matt always brings such a good perspective on it. And I think that you really do have to appreciate some of the things that we witnessed so far this year. That first half against Notre Dame was dynamite in terms of intensity level, especially defensively. The start of the game last week, sensational. But my chuckle was the his pinning it down to the first 8 to 10 minutes were good, and the rest was kind of downhill. I'm like, yep, okay, we're on the same page.
0: But the game was over, 17-0 out of the gates. Like, there's nothing to worry about. It's Western Illinois.
1: I loved, and sometimes I think that Coach Fickell gets himself in trouble by just being too honest about stuff when he talked about arrogant and delusional. And I'm like, that's my interpretation from the outside looking at that team. Like, you guys serious? You went up 17-0 on Western Illinois and your work is done for the day? That's the effort that you wanted to put in. That's the impression that you wanted to make as a program in this game. Come on. Like, you got to – you're Wisconsin football, and you've been down in a hole for the last 2 years. You spent a lot of money this offseason putting something together. You're talking about how this is a different program, and that's what you show? Like, that's the disappointing part for me out of last week.
0: I think Wisconsin dominating the first 8 to 10 minutes of the game last week just showed, like, this is a team that was clearly better than their opponent. They ran the ball effectively. They had the massive touchdown run right out of the gates. They took a commanding lead, and they treated the rest of the game like a preseason game. And
1: That's not acceptable for me.
0: So, but why?
1: Because, like, this team has no right to treat any game as a preseason game. This program right now needs to develop. They need to show what they can do. They need to build. They need to stack success. I can't believe that they took the gas pedal off last week. That just blows my mind.
0: So, understandable. And I think you speak for most of the fans who were upset about how they managed the clock before halftime last week and called into the postgame show with Riley and Kyle Wallace last week and said, well, man, like, what's going on with this team? How come they can't put anybody away? I looked at it as, it's a team that lost their starting quarterback to, you know, health the last, you know, every year that Luke Fickell's been here in different capacities. And they just want to play conservatively. The result was never in question. Sure, the defense had some issues getting off the field, but they never allowed a touchdown in the game. They only allowed field goal attempts. To me, it felt like a team that was cruising to the finish line and was conserving some of its game plan potentially and some of its juice for when it matters more, when you get into conference play with Penn State starting next week. And then even more importantly than the Penn State game, because I think realistically coming into the season, everybody expected the Badgers would be 2-2 after September. But the games that are going to count and be the difference in where this goes this year are going to be Michigan State, UCLA, Iowa, pretty much the entire stretch of October is going to be where this season is won or lost, and maybe where Luke Fickell keeps or loses his job. So, to me, I just didn't put a lot of stock into last week's game, similarly to how I'm not putting a lot of stock in today's game. I don't expect they're going to play four quarters of dominant, commanding football. I'd expect that's going to irritate some people. But I think they're going to play it conservatively, especially given the weather and the circumstances around this game. And I think they're going to run the ball effectively. The result will never be in question. They're going to win. And we're going to go into Penn State next week, and it's going to be a lot of the same conversation for a second week in a row, or maybe even a third week in a row when you look at how they played the Notre Dame game.
1: I always wonder about the idea of being conservative early in the season with your game plan. And I get, like, conserving plays, showing looks that you're going to build off of, everything like that. But if you're not putting stuff on tape that people have to react to begin with, then there's no need for a counter. You know what I mean? Like, you have to show that you're capable of doing something so you make someone defend a certain way, and then you can throw a counter at them. And when you can't put stuff on tape that shows that you can assert yourself, like between the tackles, as we discussed, and I know that's been really frustrating for the coaching staff of watching Abu Sama not read the holes right and be too willing to bounce outside, but just to demonstrate that you have, like, a base offense that you're able to run and be successful with. They haven't done that. So I don't know. I just don't believe that you can just turn it on next week at Penn State. That's my concern. That's why I feel like these guys have to get into rhythm, have to have some consistency. You save your trick plays or save your play that you're going to build off of. Don't show that against Eastern Michigan, but show that you can be dominant at what you're trying to establish.
0: We'll get to the clip that you've mentioned a couple of times of what Luke Fickell had to say at his media availability this week. We'll get to that as we continue on into the second hour of our countdown to kickoff for Wisconsin and Eastern Michigan at Camp Randall Stadium this morning. ESPN Wisconsin College Game Day. Jesse Nelson, Adam Mertz, we're live at Liberty Station just off the Beltline on Rimrock Road where they have a game day shuttle. $20. Coors Light in hand. You hop on that shuttle. They drop you off right by the stadium. You get on it afterward. You ride back here. You get the quesadilla, the brisket, or anything you
1: this
0: want afterwards.
1: Awesome,
0: it's so good. They brought some fries out with the breakfast earlier. Oh my God, the fries looked amazing. So take advantage of it. It's just an awesome spot. You gotta love it here at Liberty Station, American Tavern, and Smokehouse. $20 game day shuttle, best deal in sports, available here at Liberty Station. 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Season starts now. 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Don't go anywhere.
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19: Schaffmaster sets to the left side. Hanson stopped by the Wisconsin block. And the Badgers win in the fifth set in what was an epic border battle in Madison.
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0: ESPN Wisconsin College Game Day, brewed by Coors Light, live from Liberty Station. Just off the Beltline on Rimrock Road, Jesse Nelson, Adam Mertz, continuing the countdown to kickoff for the Wisconsin Badgers and the Eastern Michigan Eagles. 11:30 a.m. kickoff. It is streaming exclusively on Peacock if you want to enjoy watching today's game from the confines of your home instead of braving the potential rain and bad weather that we've experienced over the last like 48 hours here in Madison, including coming up here this afternoon, a little bit more in the forecast. Justin in the YouTube comments on the ESPN Madison live video stream, I predict two weather delays and a six-hour game today.
33: I predict eight people left in the stadium if that happens.
0: Justin, that has a chance to be the gloomiest and also the best prediction in ESPN Wisconsin College Game Day history. If this game doesn't get over till 6 o'clock tonight, can you imagine what the crowd would look like if this game does? God forbid if there's like thunder and lightning and we've got to go to an actual delay where they have to like leave the stadium.
33: Oh, man.
0: How many people do you think are going to go back in if that happens?
33: So I remember.
0: Then we might have the COVID-esque crowd.
33: That might be us. It was 2002, I think it was, played Virginia at home, and there was lightning.
0: Yeah.
33: And that was the case, right? Maybe it was just the concourse that everyone had to go to at that point. Is that right?
0: I was 11. I don't know.
33: That's awesome.
0: Sorry. I remember watching the game at my grandma's house.
33: There you go.
0: I've heard Chris Canty on Sportsmanlike weekday mornings on ESPN Radio. Chris Canty played in that game. He went to Virginia. He played and he talks about how great the crowd was at Wisconsin.
33: Everyone came back for that one.
0: He leaves out the lightning delay. That doesn't make his recap of playing in Madison in that game. ESPN Wisconsin College Game Day, brought to you in part by TPC Wisconsin. 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
33: Not today.
0: I don't think the tour would do it justice today at TPC Wisconsin. It's a beautiful course. We've been there for the AmFam Championship the last couple of years. Our ESPN Madison Open golf outing has been at TPC Wisconsin. We love it over there. Great course. Pretty close to my house, too. I love it. I'm going to go play over there pretty soon at TPC Wisconsin as the colors change, the foliage of the trees and everything coming up here. It's going to be a good spot to be at TPC Wisconsin. All right, let's hear what Luke Fickell said this week. Mertzie's referenced this a couple of times on today's show. Here is Luke Fickell meeting with the media, talking about the mentality of his football team following week two and getting ready for week three in Eastern Michigan.
34: Coach, you've used the words arrogant and delusional a couple of times now. I guess I'm just curious, what do you mean by that? And do you think you're the staff?
35: You need a definition of arrogant and delusional.
34: Bust out Merriam-Webster's. Yeah, like
35: I got the...
34: Was the coach... staff arrogant and
35: I think sometimes I'm saying to myself, like, when all of a sudden you have this expectation that, like, you know, that you shouldn't, nobody should get a first down. Like all of a sudden the first two series, you know, you shut them down and they punt, you block a punt, you run 72 yards and you run 42 yards. And all of a sudden you think like this is normal. And that's not the case. People are going to make adjustments. People are going to keep battling and fighting. And so sometimes I think that that just becomes a little bit arrogant. It might just be in the moment, you know, and then you become a little bit delusional to think that like nobody should ever catch a pass on me. Like you want athletic arrogance. You want guys to have an expectation, but you don't want them to be at a point where then they can't enjoy, like myself, some of the things that come along with the beauty of what we have here, right? Did I not get to enjoy the actual stadium, the crowd, and jump around because all of a sudden you're starting to become arrogant and delusional in the moment? I think I'm just trying to make sure that all of our guys understand, like, we got to take some deep breaths. We got to be, you know, understand and recognize where we are and where we're going. And so hopefully that gives us some balance.
0: Great question by Riley Yauch, usually our host of the ESPN Wisconsin College Game Day post-game show of Badgers head coach Luke Fickell during his media availability this week. All right, Mertzi, that stood out to you. Why?
33: Well, I mean, you don't hear coaches use terms like that very often. And I think that was an awesome question by Riley, because if you're not getting the kind of definition around that that you need, like, what do you mean by that? Those are pretty big words to be tossing out. But Luke's response, I was still trying to read into it what he totally meant about that. I feel like it was still going a bunch of different directions. What I think, so I think it leaves it open to interpretation for everybody. Is he mad that people aren't putting in the effort to be consistent over the course of a game? That's kind of what I was getting out of that a little bit, of sustaining that and being like losing your mind when someone catches a ball on you and not just kind of like forgetting and resetting and moving to the next play. I still come back to the fact that, like, I mean, you, as he said, you have to be a little bit arrogant in sports. And that's what I wanted to see a little bit more of, if anything, some swagger last week out of this team. I look at a program, I watch Georgia football too much because my kid went to school there.
0: Yeah, you're a Georgia guy.
33: But no, but this is, you watch how someone runs a program and what the expectation level is. The Bulldogs went 70-20 last week against Western Kentucky, and Kirby is furious in the post-game interview because he has an expectation of what you deliver at. And I think that Luke's got very high expectations. And so I don't criticize him for wanting his team to shut down Western Illinois on basically every play. And I think that they need to hold themselves to that standard. So I would argue for more arrogance. Maybe not delusional, because I think they need to put in the work that's required to get that kind of performance on the back end. But I want to see more swagger out of this team and consistent, like, pride in shutting down an opponent.
0: What that whole interaction said to me, I think it could be summarized better by the way Barry Alvarez said it. They're on scholarship too. Like, don't take yourself don't go into a game too comfortably thinking you're just going to, you know.
33: You can't roll out the helmets, right?
0: Right, you're not just going to waltz into Camp Randall and take care of business, even against a team like Western Illinois. Like, you have to take that opponent seriously.
33: Eastern Michigan.
0: Because this is their Super Bowl.
33: Like, for sure.
0: For them, having a chance to come to play a Big Ten team and try and win a game, and same for Eastern Michigan today, like, this is a chance to put their school on the map. It could be one of the best wins in school history if they were to come away with a victory here this afternoon. For Wisconsin, it would be, you know, an alarming loss if that were to happen. You don't expect that that's going to be the result, especially when you start to see, like, gambling lines and things like that. A 24-point favorite, like, you should easily take care of business in the game. But that team is going to give it their all, and you need to take them seriously, no matter what their talent level is, no matter what your perceived expectations are for how the game plays out. I think, you know, saying they're on scholarship too is simply a reminder, like, hey, you got to still prepare. You still got to go into this game with the right mentality and can't just expect that you're going to walk over a team. And that's how the second and third quarter played out last week against Western Illinois. Now, the delusional part is an interesting word. Is that in reference to the team's expectations of itself? Is it, in a way, almost mentioning to fans who are watching, like, I am simply speculating.
33: Yeah.
0: Is he saying, like, okay, booing or being underwhelmed by a team winning by 27 on their home field, like, that's not good enough, but for us, like, we're not the 2010 team. We're not the 2019 team. Like, this is good for us. Is that where the delusion is coming in, or is he talking more about his players? I'm not sure the delusional word being used in this same
33: didn't
0: sentence.
33: Feel like, I agree, because I'm watching that, and I'm like, this still could go after his explanation, which I appreciated. He got into it, but it still could be taken a lot of different ways. And I really hope that that's not what it is, because they've retooled. I mean, A, this is year four for him. And they've retooled the roster. And as we've been talking about a lot off air, you know, The Athletic had their report come out this week of estimated payrolls across college football. And Wisconsin's in pretty good shape compared to a lot of other programs.
0: Right in the middle of the pack in the Big Ten. Them Wisconsin and Penn State right in the middle and right in the wheelhouse of, you know, the average money spent on a football team.
33: And other than the outliers like Ohio State, Oregon.
0: USC is a big spender.
33: USC is a big spender. You know, there's a gap there where you're like, okay, that's more or less even in that probably like low 20s to mid 30s range. I think you're still pretty even because of the way that football is distributed across so many players. So there's no excuse for them anymore to not be competitive and not to be putting a good product on the field. So I think that I think our expectations should be big. Also, I mean, like, if you're going to get real into it, we as taxpayers are now paying $14 million a year to support this athletic program.
0: I forgot about that.
33: I'm now an owner. I feel like you know, part of the Packers ownership group. Like, I am helping supplement what's being put on the field. This is no longer just I'm a contributor, I'm a season ticket holder. Like, there is a serious investment by this state in putting a good product on the field. So I hope that no one is referring to anyone having high expectations in the stands as being delusional.
0: Parker in the YouTube comments on the ESPN Madison video stream. Translation, have high expectations, but also understand your reality. Is that how you interpret that?
33: I mean, and I think that's a great one, but what is our reality and what is our expectation of our reality? Why shouldn't Wisconsin football, with the roster you've put together, with year four of a coach, with year two of a lot of the assistants, be able to blow Western Illinois out of the water?
0: Coming into the season, I think with the reality being 8-4, playing, you know, Wisconsin style of football, running effectively to set up the pass, strong defense, win the trenches, that's the expectation.
33: Yep.
0: So that would be the reality if you're looking for a definition of what that is for Wisconsin football in 2026. And so I guess in that sense, last week didn't match the expectations for the reality, which could be where this conversation comes from.
33: Yeah.
0: Well, we'll see what the delusion and the arrogance and the reality all are today at Camp Randall Stadium.
33: Today.
0: Wisconsin and Eastern Michigan coming up. 11:30 kickoff. It is streaming exclusively on Peacock. We're counting you down to kickoff. Jesse Nelson, Adam Mertz, ESPN Wisconsin College Game Day, brewed by Coors Light. I saw a couple of people asking in the YouTube comments, how come we're not on Regent Street? Usually we're at our big tailgate on Regent Street. We would love to be at our big tailgate on Regent Street. The tailgate is still happening. We have a bunch of fans and our teammates are all having a great time down there. Unfortunately, because of the weather overnight, a lot of standing water at our tailgate location this morning, so all of our electrical equipment for our broadcast this morning couldn't get set up there. So we have instead moved here to Liberty Station, just off the Beltline on Rimrock Road. Great spot for us to be this morning. Game day shuttle, $20, Coors Light in hand. They drop you off at Camp Randall, bring you back here. You don't have to worry about parking downtown. This is the spot to be on game day when you're coming to Madison, doing it right by parking here and taking the shuttle in from Liberty Station, American Tavern and Smokehouse. 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So we heard from the current Wisconsin Badgers head coach, Luke Fickell. We'll hear from the former one. Barry Alvarez had a couple of interesting things to say in his insights after 2 weeks of this season. The Barry Alvarez show earlier this week on ESPN Wisconsin. We'll hear the best of Barry coming up next as we count down to kickoff Wisconsin and Eastern Michigan on ESPN Wisconsin College Game Day, brewed by Coors Light.
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0: ESPN Wisconsin College Game Day, brewed by Coors Light, counting you down to a riveting contest between the Eastern Michigan Eagles and the Wisconsin Badgers. Am I being too negative about the game?
33: Yeah, man. It's a Badger football Saturday for a team that there's still some excitement about in terms of, like, what are they going to show? There's some promise there. And this is your, you know, you only get, what, seven times a year to see this happen in this beautiful town.
1: Bucky by a billion.
0: Sure. Okay. 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Thanks to Jeffrey and the great team at Celebrations Entertainment. Usually when we're at our pregame tailgate down on Regent Street, we've got the giant big screen at with the games on from Celebrations Entertainment, and you know, the whole thing is rocking. We've worked with Jeffrey for a number of different events over the years. They're awesome to work with at Celebrations Entertainment. All right. ESPN Wisconsin College Game Day. We heard from Luke Fickell. Now let's hear from the former head coach of the Wisconsin Badgers in a segment we like to call The Best of Barry.
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0: Barry Alvarez Show Weekly on ESPN Wisconsin. We were in the studio this week, and Barry Alvarez joined us remotely. He was out of the state this week, but he still joined to share his perspective following Wisconsin's win in Week 2 over Western Illinois. Two clips I want to play for you from Barry Alvarez's insight, Mertzi, and hear your reactions. The first, running up the score. You know, we talked about how the game looked last week and what Wisconsin did and did not do in a convincing win over Western Illinois. Here is what Barry Alvarez had to say about how that game played out.
17: You're playing non-conference games. You're going to beat them. And it's just by how much. Are you interested in polls and running up the score? No. You want to play well. You want to play a lot of guys. And you want to say, you only get emotional for so many games a year. People don't understand that. You can't get guys cranked up every week. You can only get emotional, really at a fever pitch so many times a year. You're playing these non-conference, you're going to win the game. Whether you win by 2, 3, or 4 touchdowns, it doesn't really, in the end, it doesn't make any difference.
18: That's correct.
17: You want to team. You want to play a lot of guys so you build some depth. You know, you have to have your things in order, your goals in order, what you want to accomplish in that game. And it's about playing people, playing sharp. It's not by winning by X amount of points.
0: Barry Alvarez talking about running up the score last week. I think when you're a good team, you can say, okay, if you only win this game 31-10, like we know we're a good team and we just took care of our business. I think, as you were talking about in our last segment, Adam Mertz, when you're not a good team, fans are going to say, prove to us that you're a good team, as opposed to the perception, if you know you're good, it doesn't matter by how much you win by, right?
33: Yeah, that's where I'm at. And I guess my mind, when I hear that, it goes to back in the days when Wisconsin could kind of pound around a lot of other teams in the Big Ten, especially the Big Ten West. That's how I would think of the conference games against a Purdue or against an Illinois when they weren't very good, against an Indiana when they were nothing. I wasn't worried at all about scoring those games, and I wouldn't get freaked out if it was a close game, that kind of thing. It's all about wins. I guess I differ in terms of when you're going up against a Western Illinois, when it's an entirely different

0: class of football. Eastern Michigan today, I'm not that worried about it that way. Again, the final score, it is, like Coach was talking about, more about what do you look like? How do you behave? How do you react in game situations, maybe when something doesn't go your way? What kind of explosiveness can you show offensively? What kind of playmaking can you show defensively? I'm looking for elements versus the final score. So I agree in that respect. The word that he said that stood out to me was sharp. That's what I want to see. It's not really the end result. I think that comes out of being sharp, but we have not seen that very often or for very prolonged periods with the Badgers under Luke Fickell, and that's what I would love to see today.
1: One more clip from Barry Alvarez, speaking of what he wants to see against Eastern Michigan. Here's what he said when we asked, what do you want to see this week?
2: As a coach, I would like to see improvement. I want to see our guys play a clean game. You're into your schedule now. Your third game into the schedule. You should have worked through some rough edges, decided who's going to be your guy as you go into the league and start league play. We can, you know, sometimes I keep harping on the students in the student section because they helped me. You know, we weren't worth a tinker when I got there, and the student section really supported us, and they helped us become a very good football team. And so I don't want them to start being negative and not being real supportive, because that was what helped us. You know, it made it a tough environment for the other teams coming in.
1: Interesting how that conversation took a turn to the student section and what he wants to see in today's game. And I don't know if we knew exactly what the forecast was going to look like when this show debuted on Monday evening. So that might, you know, lessen a little bit of what the expectation might be for some of the students rolling in today. Just the crowd in general will be a little lesser given the circumstances. But interesting how that conversation evolved in hearing what Barry Alvarez wants to see in this game against Eastern Michigan. What stood out to you, Adam Mertz?
0: I'm more worried about the fans and the rest of the stadium, frankly. 11,000 down this year in season tickets from a couple of years ago. I know it was sparse attendance last week, one of the lowest attended games. I think they have to be worried about apathy in general. One thing that I did hear, interesting that you touched on the students, I was talking to someone last night who rolled in a little bit late for that Western Illinois game, and he said there were still lines out the stadium at the student area, and just kind of like getting kids in one by one still. They have not addressed that problem. If you're that interested, and I think that Coach Alvarez is right, it is important to have the students in the stadium. Not as holding their feet to the fire of like they need to be there, that they, you know, those tickets could be sold to someone else. It is that they do provide a lot of juice, and I think that the rest of the stadium feeds off of that. And so I do think it's important, but I don't understand why UW doesn't do something to help them get into the stadium more quickly. Also, I think I mentioned this the Notre Dame game. I hate to admit it, but that whole thing at Minnesota, where they do the row chant before the game, when you do like Virginia Tech that has a big show right at kickoff, you have to give kids a reason to be in there too.
1: Get in there so that you're in there 10 minutes before kickoff for the big
0: whatever it is. So it matters. So it matters. Out, right? And I'll say this as an old crabby man who was here for the first 4 years of Barry Alvarez's tenure. It mattered. Like, we got our butts in the stadium because we wanted to see the football game. We were very excited about that team. And students still love going to games here. I've got one that goes to UW. I've got a kid who goes to UW. She loves going to games. But it has been hard to watch for the past few years. Mm-hmm. And so that factors into it, too. I mean, you can have as much optimism as you want, but when you keep seeing the same product on the field and keep being disappointed, you're getting down to the diehards and the people who really love football and want to be there for moment one of a football game.
1: That's the best of Barry this week. 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You can also catch it on the ESPN Madison YouTube channel, streaming live every week. We're going to be at Bergstrom Automotive in Madison coming up here on Monday. And then the Hard Rock Casino Rockford will play host to us the following
0: Tuesday. What are your
1: Tuesday,
0: favorite spots?
1: September 29th. 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
1: 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Wisconsin and Eastern Michigan. 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
5: This is Owen Dimple with your scoreboard update presented by Metro Ford of Madison. Three games already kicked off last night. We had fifth-ranked Miami taking on Wake Forest in a 33-20 win for the Miami Hurricanes. Darian Mensah completed his first 24 passes in a row. Moving on to the Big 12, 22nd-ranked Houston, 13th-ranked Texas Tech, and the Red Raiders, they get it done 28-26. Connor Weigman almost had the two-point play to tie it up with under a minute left, but the Red Raiders survive. And late last night, the 21st-ranked Oregon Ducks blew the doors off Portland State 84-0. They're looking to make up some ground from the past 2 weeks. Kind of uninspiring football from the Ducks. The 11 a.m. kickoffs have started today. Let's look around the Big Ten. Penn State off to a 3-0 lead over Buffalo. Minnesota leading 7-0 over Akron. And also at 11 a.m., 6th-ranked Ohio State taking on Kent State. At 1 o'clock, Illinois hosts Southern Illinois. And USC over in Piscataway taking on the 0-2 Rutgers. It's not going to get much easier for the Rutgers. Back out to Liberty Station with Jesse
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6: Owen Dimple for the scoreboard update. I think that's the first time ever when we've had the big voice guy say, from L.A. to Piscataway, it's your scoreboard update. And actually, that's happening today. USC right? is playing yeah. Rutgers from L.A. to Piscataway. They're actually playing that game. Love it.
7: Good observation, Jesse.
6: I saw a tweet earlier this week. We'll get to more of the national scoreboard here in a moment. CBS used to have the 2:30 kickoff. And they would have had LSU Ole Miss today, and yeah. what would have been a massive game. Yeah. And that would have been like appointment viewing.
7: So like a Vern Lundquist
6: yeah,
7: on the call?
6: Yeah, Gary Danielson. Yeah. And instead, CBS has USC at Rutgers at 2:30 this afternoon.
7: Talk about a changed landscape.
6: Well, you know.
7: Ouch.
6: I'm not going to complain that our ABC and the ESPN family gets the LSU Ole Miss game yep. going on tonight at the Grove. That's going to be so fun to watch. 7th-ranked LSU, 8th-ranked Ole Miss, and the return of Lane Kiffin to Ole Miss, where he left when they were in the playoff last year. What a story. That one is juicy. ESPN Wisconsin College Game Day live from Liberty Station. 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All right, Adam Mertz, so when we look around the college football scoreboard, obviously LSU and Ole Miss has all the juice today. College game day was there. Morgan Freeman, your celebrity guest picker. I can't wait to watch
7: Love
6: back
7: Morgan
6: some of the
7: Freeman.
6: Clips of that because that looked awesome. Besides LSU and Ole Miss, are there any games of intrigue on the national scale today that you're going to try to watch in addition to Wisconsin and Eastern Michigan? Not on Peacock, though, because you don't subscribe to Peacock.
7: And I was thinking about that. I should have texted my wife and seen if my kids probably are subscribing to it. It's been with my credit card, and I just don't even know about it. There's a pretty good chance. You know, we have one on the screen here at Liberty Station that is interesting game with Clemson and North Carolina. Number one, you got Billy Edwards about to run for a first down here.
6: Yeah, he's looking
7: for,
6: good.
7: North Carolina. He won that job, and he's playing for Bill Belichick. And they're in Clemson, which has just struggled this year. As you pointed out, Jesse, 3 of 28 on third
6: down. Yeah, they just showed the stat.
7: They just can't get anything going.
6: They got a true freshman making his first college start, Tate Reynolds. They did show also on this game's on ESPN this morning before the game. Bill Belichick's got 6 Super Bowl rings. Dabo Swinney's got 2 college football playoff championship rings. There's 8 rings on the field between these two head coaches, but both are fighting – to kind of restore their legacies at their respective programs. So it's a really compelling game for, I think, a few different reasons. If Carolina wins this game, they're going to be 3-0 with wins against TCU in Ireland and Clemson in their place. There's a lot going on at North Carolina, obviously, but winning football games was not something that I think fans expected coming into this season for Bill Belichick. I think college football would be more interesting if North Carolina was good and if Bill Belichick was a good college football coach, especially with, I don't know what's all going on in their athletic department. It's not good. Clearly, people are losing jobs and investigations are ongoing. But a little, I mean, sports are at their best when Bill Belichick's winning and there's a controversy surrounding him. And that is what we could be in store for here, depending on how this game plays out with Clemson today.
7: Well, and you flip it around to the other side. We've talked about, you know, this Wisconsin program trying to get back to the level that we were once at. And you look at Clemson, and you imagine being a fan there. This is a team that was competing for national championships, a team that I think it was 2 years ago that people were talking about as a dark horse again, like looking like they were going to be able to present a real challenge, just kind of fumbled. Actually, it was probably just last year, wasn't it? And people were like, no, I think Dabo's got it back together.
6: Yeah,
7: and they just kind of faded. They're getting run over. North Carolina just scored on their opening possession.
6: And they made
7: now.
6: It look easy. I can't believe they just did
7: at
6: that.
7: What point, at what point does the juice run out for him?
6: Yeah.
7: And you get a long leash when you've done what you've done, but it's got to be frustrating for him, too. So, yeah, this game is fascinating to me. Like you said, it's good for energy, for juice on a game. I'll say this, you know, Lane Kiffin is the villain that college football kind of wants, needs at this point, I will say.
6: Yep.
7: I'm not going to espouse any of the things that he does, but, talk about a lightning rod and someone that people pay attention to and pay attention to the sport because of it. And I will say, like, I hate the getting the NFL players back. His comments about it are kind of, I thought, kind of comical, actually, just sort of clowning himself a little bit. But you need people in this era of just Wild West pushing the envelope so that people realize how crazy this environment is and start setting some rules. So I'm loving that game tonight, too. It's really hard to keep my eyes on anything but that.
6: I think there's a good slate of primetime games tonight. Another one that I think Badgers fans should keep an eye on. New Mexico at 24th ranked Oklahoma.
7: Yeah.
6: And the reason for that is Jason Eck, who was a Wisconsin Badgers player, teammate of Mark Tauscher, back in some of the heydays of the Barry Alvarez
7: their
6: era.
7: Offensive lineman.
6: Offensive line, he's a big fella. Jason Eck has been a successful head football coach at South Dakota State, at Idaho, and now last year he had New Mexico tie for the conference title in the Mountain West in the regular season. New Mexico, if they go to Norman in primetime and beat Oklahoma, he's already a guy that many fans have identified as a potential next head coach at Wisconsin if things don't turn around for Luke Fickell anytime soon. If they win that game tonight in Norman, and Oklahoma's coming off a loss to Michigan, they're frustrated about it. You never know what the vibes are going to be like. Keep an eye on ESPN2 tonight, New Mexico and Oklahoma.
7: I love it.
6: Because if New Mexico wins that game, Jason Eck's probably going to get a Power 4 job next year. And the question would be, is it going to be close to home here in Madison, or is it going to be somewhere else, depending on obviously how the rest of this season plays out and what decisions are made. I hope that Wisconsin doesn't have to make that decision, because I hope they have a really successful season and go 10-2 and make the playoff, and we don't have that conversation at all. But there's a possibility that it could be on the table depending on how this year goes. So
7: that's a great call, Jesse. And Oklahoma, I know that a lot of people expected Michigan to bounce back after that phantom win in the opener, but that was an impressive win. Like, Oklahoma's been talked about this year as a dark horse in the SEC. They can't seem to put things together offensively, and we thought John Mateer was going to add a lot more juice to their offense coming over, and it hasn't happened. Jason Eck is a heck of a follow on social as well.
6: Yes.
7: I mean, through the program mostly that he's doing. Like, check him out and get on the New Mexico football feed, because they do some really cool stuff.
6: It's fun to pull for him when he's at New Mexico and
7: Absolutely.
6: Some of these FCS schools that he's been at. Now, if he ends up going to, like, Rutgers or, another Big Ten school and Wisconsin's playing against him in years to come, then I'd start to get a little more concerned and be like, I don't want to be going against this guy.
7: Right.
6: So we'll see how it all goes for him. But wishing Coach Eck the best, and I hope that New Mexico is on the map tonight. with a potential stunning performance
7: the
6: in
7: Lobos.
6: Norman against the Oklahoma Sooners. Yeah, and it's fun. Tausch does this thing with the they're the Lobos,
7: oh, yeah.
6: And they do that, and they go, boo, boo, boo. This is what he does every time he does it. So, yeah, exactly. 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
0: 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Jesse Nelson, Adam Mertz at Liberty Station, American Tavern and Smokehouse just off the Beltline on Rimrock Road. A soggy morning in downtown Madison as we get set for the Wisconsin Badgers and the Eastern Michigan Eagles. Big Ten versus the MAC. Adam Mertz, your final thoughts before kickoff for the Badgers and the Eagles in week three of the college football season.
1: I know that we've been talking throughout this game about, or this pregame show about how this game does not have a ton of juice. And I think it's going to be up to the Badgers to create that today. They got off to such a great start last week and did that and kind of energized the stadium. Can they sustain against a team that we're reminded on the pregame show coming through here has beaten some pretty, Big Ten opponents under Chris Creighton in his 13
0: Rutgers
1: years there.
0: And they beat Purdue. And
1: Illinois,
0: it was like
1: Arizona
0: ago.
1: State. No, it is. A long time ago. But, hey, man, like, I don't take anything for granted at this point in college football. We saw Western Michigan go into the Big House a few weeks ago and take Michigan down to the wire, all 60 minutes and 1 second of it. So I think the Badgers have to come out and perform today. I'm looking for them to tighten up the game. Just be more sharp. Be more sharp and be more focused for 60 minutes. And all eyes for me are on Colton Joseph, just to see if he can work through some of these early season kinks.
0: Three fun facts about Eastern Michigan.
1: Yeah.
0: Number one, Chris Creighton, their head coach, looks like Sean Connery. They just saw him on They just had him on the television here. He looks like Sean Connery talking about a big game in downtown Madison. Rain-soaked field. Number two, they're from do you know what city Eastern Michigan University is in?
1: I do. It's one of the best city names in America.
0: How do you say it? Ypsilanti?
1: Ypsilanti.
0: That's fun. And number three, do you know what color field their football field is?
1: Oh. Are they a gray?
0: It's a gray football field that they play on. Yes. This game would have been more fun if it was at Eastern Michigan. They should have paid Wisconsin to come and play there. That would have been great. In Ypsilanti. Eastern Michigan and Wisconsin coming up. The Badgers should take care of business today. I don't think, similar to what you said last week, I don't think there's a lot of upside to this game. I don't think that there's anything that's going to happen today that's going to have Badgers fans feeling great going into the Big Ten slate. You'd like to see a full four quarters. You'd like to see a dominant performance. The amount of points they put on the board today, the amount that they win by, I don't think it really matters in the grand scheme as long as they get out of here with a clean, sharp victory against Eastern Michigan and a final tune-up for Big Ten conference play on the road in Happy Valley next week.
1: If it's 17-13, the Badgers win today, what's your reaction?
0: Well, there's a lot of downside that can come from today's game. There is not a lot of good side that can come from it. So, obviously, you don't want it to be close. You never want the result to be in doubt. Last week, as much as there were grievances about how it played out, the result was never in question. If at any point today the result's in question, that's going to be a disappointing day for the Wisconsin Badgers. All right, Adam Mertz, as we always do, hand up. I pledge.
1: To tune in.
0: To the Brewers game. Brewers Orioles after the game today on 100.5 ESPN. There's no post-game show today.
1: No post-game.
0: Brewers are in action this afternoon, so tune in to the post-game show next week after Penn State. I'm off next week. I'll be in Vegas.
1: Vegas. Are you calling in? Do we decide that?
0: Probably.
1: We're going to keep working on it.
0: We're going to be, it's a whole day. We're just going to be watching college football poolside.
1: It'll be 2 o'clock there in Vegas.
0: Oh,
1: right?
0: My God. The 4 o'clock kick for Penn State is super weird. It's perfect for bachelor party weekend next week.
1: Absolutely.
0: 2 o'clock in the pool in Vegas watching Wisconsin Penn State is going to be a vibe next week. So, sure, I'll tune into the pregame show next week. I'll join you. I pledge to tune into the pregame and the postgame show next week. I'll tune into the Brewers game this afternoon. ESPN Wisconsin College Game Day. 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Nothing beats it. Plus, they have amazing food. 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It's an awesome experience. 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Thanks to Owen Dimple, our producer back in the Everlight Solar Studio at ESPN Madison. Thanks to Ashton Rotman, our on-site producer. We appreciate him. For Adam Mertz, I'm Jesse Nelson. on Wisconsin. Hope the Badgers get it done today. And if you're at the game, God bless you. I hope you have a good time in the rain-soaked Camp Randall Stadium. Thanks so much for coming along. This has been ESPN Wisconsin College Game.
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5: Back to school season means backpacks, schedules, and busy mornings. But there's one thing a lot of families forget to plan for. What happens when school germs start spreading and someone gets sick? Joining us now is Dr. Peter McCullough with some smart ways to be prepared before the school year begins. So, Doctor, back to school is exciting, but it also seems to be the time of year that families start getting sick again. Why does this season hit so many households?
6: Because people miss an opportunity, and that is to use nasal sprays and throat sprays twice a day preventively. 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
5: What are some of the most common health issues that families run into once the school season does start?
6: The kids are back in school, they're coughing, they're sneezing, and they clearly spread viruses and other illnesses. 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
29: Nice little RPO, Rocco Becht riding the mesh point as long as he possibly can in that low red zone area, essentially on the 2-yard line there. And then they lose sight of the big tight end over the middle in the back of the end zone. Perfect throw. Good call, too, by the Penn State offense for 6.
30: Matt Schick, Matt Sims, Trevor Maddich here on College Game Day, ESPN Radio, number 14, Penn State, with a 17-0 lead on Buffalo. Let's stick in the Big Ten here and go to Columbus.
31: Kent State at number 6 Ohio State.
30: 14-0 lead here for Ohio State. Julian Sain with the touchdown pass to Nate Roberts. Jacoby Jackson already with a touchdown run as well. 14-0. They're favored by 50. Trevor, this is going as expected, but good to see Ohio State bounce back here from last week.
10: And good to see Julian Sain spread the ball around a bit more. Normally, it's Fielder Jeremiah Smith all game long, and if anybody else gets a catch, that's mildly exciting, right? Well, in this one, he's got seven attempts, seven completions, so he's doing his best Darian Mensah impersonation to start this game. But Jeremiah Smith only has two of the seven completions. And you said touchdown pass to Nate Roberts, tight end. Nate Roberts is not Jeremiah Smith. And so I like it that Julian Sain is trying to spread the ball around and get more people involved.
30: 14-0 lead there for Ohio State. They're having a good time. Second down and seven coming up here for North Carolina with the 7-3 lead on Clemson. A nice third down conversion for Billy Edwards there. And now they're running the football. They'll bring up a third down and two. Speaking of the Big Ten, you have Ohio State in action, Penn State in action. It's not a real banner week for the Big Ten in terms of huge matchups. It wasn't a banner week last weekend either. Paul Feinbaum, host of the Paul Feinbaum Show, was on SEC Nation this morning and says, yeah, Big Ten, you got some work to do, but blast Oklahoma in the messaging.
11: I am still boiling here, Roman, for something that happened last Saturday in Ann Arbor.
12: Yeah, there we go. Me too, Paul.
11: Michigan. Oklahoma, you let everyone down. And I tell you why. Yeah. The Big Ten absolutely sucks at football this year.
12: There we go.
11: They are horrible. And, I mean, I spent the whole offseason embarrassing myself saying the Big Ten's the best conference. Yeah. And they go out and lay an egg. Yeah. And if Oklahoma had done what they should have done, you would be dancing on the Big Ten's grave.
12: You'd be dancing
11: you
12: on the table.
11: You screwed up, Oklahoma.
12: Thank you. I'm mad.
13: I mean...
12: I don't even know how to respond. Yeah.
13: Do you want to kick him out of the SEC? No.
11: Kick him out. Get him out of here. Right.
12: Off the bandwagon.
11: Off the bandwagon, bro.
12: We're done.
11: And by the way, one more thing. Give Auburn that game back that they won last year in Norman because they stole the game from Auburn.
12: Oh, my God. That is another level.
30: Just playing to the Auburn crowd there. That's where SEC Nation is. Trevor, you go back and you look at this point in the season. If Ohio State holds on to a 20-point lead, maybe we're not having the conversation, but that was the cherry on top of a bad Sunday/Saturday last weekend for the Big Ten.
10: It was, but you know what? The Big Ten still can say what the SEC has been saying for most of two decades, which is we are the national champions. Three different Big Ten teams have won the last three national championships, and the SEC said before that we had like five different teams win national championships. We're winning all the national championships, and we're the deepest league. Now the SEC is saying, from the Big Ten's perspective, that we aren't winning national championships, but it's because we're the deepest league, and we beat each other up during the season. Well, if they were the deepest league when they were winning the national championship, then you can see there's a bit of a problem there by carrying that forward and saying that we're not winning them now because we're the deepest league. So I think the Big Ten still has all the bragging rights, and Paul Feinbaum is making a whole lot of fun. And, you know, what he said about Oklahoma is fair. But at the same time, the Big Ten is the king of college football. Everybody else, including the SEC, is kneeling at the table waiting for crumbs from the Big Ten to fall off so they can lap up a few of the pastries and meats that the Big Ten is feasting on at the adult table.
30: You really came on. You got a second wind during that take.
12: You painted the picture there.
30: That made us all smile. Sims, this is the state of the SEC right now, and you understand it, where you haven't won the national championship. You haven't played for it the last 3 years. So you got to take what you can get. And at this point in the early season, they certainly have the upper hand.
29: Yeah, I mean, I would say early part of the season, and just from early indications of how I feel, how I've been viewing the game as a fan, I do think that the SEC is the better conference this year and in totality. I do think that the coaching across the board within the conference is better in totality. All that being said, yeah, the king is still in the north until said otherwise. And that's just how it is. As my favorite line in Moneyball, as Brad Pitt says, right, about the Billy Beane story, you know, you could do a lot of good stuff. If you don't win the last game of the year, nobody gives a damn. And that's the situation we find ourselves in right now. So that's what the state of the SEC is. And of course, we're very regional biased here in this sport. But ultimately, the crown is in the North right now.
10: But I do think the SEC is right that they are deepest.
29: They're coaching talent, the rosters, the teams across the board. It's the better conference to me right now. I would agree. But I don't know if the top of the conference is as good as the top of the Big Ten.
10: So why is this happening? NIL transfer portal.
29: Right.
10: Guys can move around where they have a better chance to play instead of being stacked up on SEC rosters behind three other future All-Americans. And the money allows other teams to build talented rosters as well. That's one of the reasons I think that a 2014 playoff, which I don't like, is not absolutely ridiculous, because you've got many more teams now that can compete at a high level because they can get better talent if they've got the money.
30: Matt Schick, Matt Sims, Trevor Maddich, you look at the SEC and what they've accomplished so far this season. You got the Texas win over Ohio State, LSU demolishes Clemson, Tennessee over Georgia Tech, Texas A&M pulls away from Arizona State, Ole Miss with the field goal win over Louisville. The one that really stands out, Mississippi State hammering Minnesota.
29: Yes.
30: Those are two programs that are kind of hanging out in similar territory in their respective conference. You could argue Minnesota is higher up in the Big Ten than Mississippi State has been in the SEC. And for that result to happen the way it did, even though they're kind of viewed as mid to lower tier teams in their respective conferences, that one to me, Sims, kind of carries more weight than the others.
29: I agree. And I think that one is a little bit more indicative of where the SEC currently is this year. And I think you're exactly right with that, Schick. I'm glad that you brought that game up. The other ones that you mentioned, it's like, okay, so what? Tennessee beat Georgia Tech. Like, Georgia Tech is a shadow of themselves compared to what they've been in the past without Haynes King. So all these other matchups that we're saying, oh, look at the SEC win here in the ACC and this and that. Like, they were expected to win. They were playing lesser opponents for the majority of those matchups. And yes, the Mississippi State team and how they dismantled Minnesota was the one that stuck out as, okay, this is different. This is a middle-of-the-pack, lower third-tier SEC football team that now is all of a sudden, I don't know, going to be climbing up the ranks and changing our opinions very quickly with Coach Levy.
10: And when you look at the team that won the national championship last year, Indiana, the quarterback situation, I think, tells you the story between the Big Ten and the SEC at the top.
29: Right.
10: Georgia, Texas, up until probably the last month of the season or so last year, the best teams in the SEC were not able to consistently push the ball down the field when they absolutely had to against better defenses. Of the 12 playoff quarterbacks last year, you know who had the most air yards per pass attempt? Fernando Mendoza, Indiana, and they won it all.
29: Yeah.
10: And that's what the SEC has to overcome and improve at to get back to the top.
30: Here's the other thing, too, that's hurting the Big Ten. Oregon. Oregon, that went 26-3 the previous two seasons, 17-1 of the Big Ten regular season play. When you go on the road and you lose to a team you're favored by three touchdowns then, and you're one of the bell cows in your conference, that brings you down. Their wins this season, Michigan over Oklahoma, it's fine. Iowa over Iowa State, okay. UCLA pulling away from Cal,
29: yeah,
30: good. But that's not enough to hang your hat on. And we'll get some more as we go on. But Illinois losing to Duke, not great. Purdue losing at home to Wake Forest, not great. And Rutgers losing at Boston College. Wisconsin blown out in the second half against Notre Dame. Opportunities are there. They have been not cashed in. A quick update here from Clemson.
14: North Carolina at Clemson.
30: It's getting worse for Clemson. Simsy, I know you were watching it. Benjamin Hall on a little catch in the flat from Billy Edwards, and he races it in for the 15-yard touchdown. It's 14-3 UNC.
29: Yeah, short pass right to the left there to Benjamin Hall, who has been just a one-man workhorse here for this North Carolina offense in the first quarter. He's been absolutely phenomenal. Billy Edwards and his pocket movement has been tremendous as well, seeing the field extremely well. And yes, Clemson can't contain the outside in run, can't contain the outside passes in the air. So right now, the Clemson defense is being exposed in all fashions, right, with their inability to control the sidelines. And that's something that absolutely has to change. Bill Belichick and the North Carolina Tar Heels absolutely playing really good lights out football right now. And they just forced a fumble as well. And it looks like they are going to get the ball after a forced fumble here.
30: Yep, they do have the football. They'll have it in Clemson territory. Folks, we wondered about that LSU game being the beginning of the end of the Dabo Sweeney era in Clemson. It will be very interesting to see how the rest of this game and season goes for the Tigers. Tune in for Football Sunday action as the New York Jets host the Green Bay Packers. Coverage begins at noon Eastern on ESPN Radio and the ESPN app. Football Sunday on ESPN Radio is presented by Gusto. More updates upcoming. It hasn't as gone as poorly as we anticipated in Fayetteville. We'll get to that next. It's College Game Day on ESPN Radio and the app.
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30: Well, if you wanted a competitive game between Ohio State and Kent State, which, by the way, I gotta love Fox for putting out the tweet saying, which team from Ohio will have the bragging rights after today? And it was a graphic with Kent State and Ohio State. I'm going to go Buckeyes here. 21-0 with the lead right now, Julian saying 8-for-8 passing, 108 yards, and a touchdown. Penn State with a 17-3 lead on Buffalo as they end the first quarter. Minnesota stopped in the red zone. Fourth down, they kick the field goal, 10-0 lead on Akron.

0: morning early, and that's something that hasn't been addressed up to this point. And right now our focus has everything to do with our preparation for Alabama. And, today is the players' day off. I mean, I'll talk to them about it tomorrow when we get them all together. You know, Michael was very active. He's around. When you get news like that, it's always going to have an impact. But right now, everything's about the preparation for what's ahead here on Saturday.
1: And then at one point this week as well, I think the next day, you had a huge truck outside of Mike Norvell's home, which people felt was a mover's truck. I'm not sure that it was a mover's truck.
2: It doesn't make sense.
1: I think it may have been a delivery truck, but everyone was running with it. Oh, that's an ominous sign right there.
2: Listen, the ominous sign is the AD getting fired who gave him the extension. That's the ominous sign. The writing's on the wall. They'd have to pay him another $50 million if they fire him in season, though. They save that money if they fire him after the season. They're going to be paying this man an absurd amount of money throughout the rest of his contract. It's something like $800,000 a month. Roughly, they're going to be paying for an athletic department that is $437 million in debt. $437 million in debt. Of course, a lot of that does have to do with stadium renovations. Second in the country in terms of debt there for an AD. It's a tough time to be a Florida State Seminole fan.
1: And now you got reports out there, I believe from The Athletic, that Jimbo Fisher could be interested in FSU once again.
2: They should take him back with open arms.
1: The committee is going to give you its college football playoff rankings.
3: 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Should they be on upset alert against the Giants? It's Unsportsmanlike, 6 a.m. Eastern, right here on ESPN Radio, ESPN2, and ESPNU.
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19: Hello there. I'm Mark Robbins. Let's get you caught up with some top 25 college football action. Third quarter, Fayetteville, Arkansas. It's number 2, Georgia, leading the Hogs 24-3. Number 6, Ohio State. About to begin the third quarter against Kent State and up 35-0. Julian Sand with 2 TD tosses for the Buckeyes. Number 14, Penn State at home, leading Buffalo 34-6 as they get into the third quarter. We got a top 25 matchup for you coming up on ESPN Radio in a little while from the ACC. Number 16, SMU. At number 23, Louisville, 3:30 Eastern for our coverage. 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That leaves open the possibility he could return to the Yankees on the regular season finale, September 25th. But Yankees skipper Aaron Boone can't even speculate on the return.
20: Tough to know for sure, right? 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Like, but we don't have a timeline on anything right now.
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20: Just that I don't know grade-wise, but I just know that he does have a calf strain.
19: 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Big League Baseball on ESPN Radio coming up 6:30 Eastern coverage. Atlanta at Houston. Braves trying to wrap up the NL East. Astros tie for first in the AL West.
3: Hey, it's Michelle Smallman, and coming up Monday, the Rams are coming off an uninspiring week one loss to the 49ers. With no Myles Garrett, should they be on upset alert against the Giants? It's Unsportsmanlike, 6 a.m. Eastern, right here on ESPN Radio, ESPN2, and ESPNU.

0: Give me USC.
1: UTEP at number 19, Michigan.
2: So Michigan, after a really loud week, they come back and they win at home against Oklahoma. And Bryce Underwood essentially answered the bell last week. He was 9 for 17 with 111 yards passing. He also had 87 yards rushing and a touchdown. We'll see if Michigan can wind up building off of that. Give me the Wolverines.
0: I mean, this has been quite the season so far for Michigan, right? I mean, you had the Hail Mary over Western Michigan, the play that maybe should have never existed, the mulligan there, so they get the win. They are undefeated. You mentioned a good win there against Oklahoma. This UTEP team, by the way, fell to that Oklahoma team this season, 51-0. Give me Michigan.
1: Florida at Auburn.
2: Okay, this is
0: now
2: one.
0: We're talking.
2: We are looking forward to this one tonight, all right? Which bar around here is showing Florida and Auburn? I'll see
0: I've
2: you
0: already
2: there.
0: Looked it up, don't you worry. I've already looked up the Gator Club, the Bluegrass Gator Club here in Louisville, Kentucky.
2: So we got two head coaches looking for big early season SEC wins. John Sumrall, Alex Golish. Give me the Gators on
0: Whoa,
2: the road tonight.
0: That's not a homer pick at all. You know what I'm going to do? The same darn thing. We are homers through and through. Give me the Gators in a difficult Jordan O'Hare at night on the road.
1: Michigan State at number 3, Notre Dame.
0: I don't know if we're very objective.
2: So C.J. Carr, Notre Dame quarterback on the season, 6 touchdowns, no interceptions. Notre Dame, is this a test? I mean, it's a Big Ten team. Give me the Irish at home.
0: All right, listen, both these teams enter with 2-0 records. But Notre Dame is in a different class right now than the Spartans are. Give me Notre Dame in this one as well.
1: Number 7, LSU at number 8, Ole Miss.
2: Now, really huge news, okay, tonight, as Sam Levitt, LSU quarterback, is no longer on the injury report.
0: That is shocking information.
2: A couple of days ago, he was doubtful. He has overcome, all right? He got a magic potion over the last couple of days to recover from injury. He bought that magic potion from the same guy who sold Jack his beanstalk beans.
0: Yes.
2: All right, and he is totally healthy now. Sam Levitt and LSU and them boys in Oxford in what's going to be a raucous atmosphere. Amber, give me LSU big.
0: Wow, you are down on Ole Miss in this spot. Ole Miss, that is two Heisman contenders on that team. Trinidad Chambliss is phenomenal for that Ole Miss squad. It is a credit to Pete Golding that he was able to keep some of that talent there, like Trinidad, who obviously comes back to play at Ole Miss. I understand what LSU has looked like, but Sam Leavitt has not been perfect. I almost wonder if some of those lane antics were to distract from the fact that he turned over the ball 3 times against Louisiana Tech. No one's been talking about Sam Leavitt's struggles from last week because of all this stuff that's going on. This is an emotional matchup. I'm going to get crazy. Give me Ole Miss in this. And I hope it's not just because that's the storyline that I want from this game.
1: West Virginia at number 25, Virginia.
2: So this one stands out to me because we're calling this one here between SMU and Louisville. Essentially, the winner of this game has the fast track to an ACC championship game, potentially against Miami. But let's not count out number 25, Virginia,
0: yeah,
2: at this point, all right? They're likely going to have a lot to say about that this season as well. So an ACC game that the Cavaliers certainly need, they win this one at home.
0: Yeah, no one's really talking about it. Bo Perbula, you know, he transferred from Missouri last season. He's been phenomenal so far for Virginia. 21 of 25, 317 yards. He's tossed for 5 touchdowns, has just 1 interception on the season. The Cavaliers have dominated teams right now, 34-8 their first week, 59-3 last week. This West Virginia squad enters the season as well with plenty of momentum. They're also 2-0, but I think Virginia, who is ranked there now at 25th, it's just going to be too much for them in Charlotte.
1: Number 16, SMU at number 23, Louisville.
2: Oh, yes. Here's the game you all have been waiting for. I was walking around in the hotel lobby today, and people were whispering, there's Zaslow. I wonder who he's going to wind up picking today. That's right. Amber, this game right here, again, ESPN Radio's College Campus Tour, powered by Bloom Energy, brought to you by Monster. Ready to take it to the next level. Unleash the beast this college tailgate season with Monster Energy. Tear into a can of the meanest energy drink on the planet. Monster Energy. Unleash the beast. So, both of these teams, an opportunity for a huge statement here in the early part of the season. This is going to be a great atmosphere here in Louisville, looking for their first ever victory against SMU. Amber, give me the road team. Kevin Jennings and M boys, fifth year at SMU, ton of experience there. Yeah. This is an SMU team that has played in big games over the last couple of years. Give me SMU on the road.
0: I think we could make this one our Manscaped close shave because I could see this game being very, very close. Jonathan Zaslow, I don't want to sleep on what Louisville has been doing. They have a good team. They have a very good product, but I'm with you. I think it's SMU. I think it's that continuity between Rhett Lashley and his quarterback, Kevin Jennings. Give me SMU on the road. Sorry, Louisville. We're getting booed.
2: There you go. There you go. That right there has been College Football Campus Tour. Coming up next, it's SMU and Louisville, the start of our college football doubleheader. Next.
3: 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Should they be on upset alert against the Giants? 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
25: 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I'm Mark Robbins. 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

0: Hill, he flashes every single time.
1: I understand, but we focus on the edge rushers, and he's the inside guy helping the edge rushers last night.
0: Yeah.
1: So, which was your job, except not, again, you, the year after the Super Bowl, you took off.
0: Yeah, I mean,
1: playing.
0: There are a couple of sacks that the edge guys got for the Bills that Deion Walker walked them into because
1: right.
0: he beat his man so quickly. Like, that's how good he is. So, I mean, I don't know if this is sustainable. We'll see. The interior for the Detroit Lions offensive line was decimated. The back end of the Detroit Lions defense was decimated. Dan Campbell was playing with a short deck right there. I'm not going to look at this as, you know, the end all be all in terms of judging what the Buffalo Bills are going to be just because the Lions were shorthanded on a short week. We got to remember the Lions played in an overtime game on Sunday, right? That defense played 86 snaps against the New Orleans Saints. And then to come back and have to play another 70 snaps last night because your offense couldn't get it going early and sustain drives against that Bills defense, that made the game tilt in a way that I don't think even Dan Campbell expected. So, again, not taking anything away from the Buffalo Bills. I'm just providing some context as to why the Detroit Lions struggled. They're going to have some issues that they got to get fixed, and maybe they're going to have to call the Cavalry in order to get those things rectified. But the Buffalo Bills took full advantage of an opponent that was shorthanded, and they did not relent from the start to the finish.
1: I will disagree in this regard, slightly. I will disagree in this regard that if we were going to do this like a college football voting system, a ranking system, and we blindly before the season were going to say, what if I told you that the Buffalo Bills put up a total of 77 points over the first 2 weeks against the Houston Texans and a Dan Campbell-led Detroit Lions team, and I understand Dan Campbell was an offensive guy, but mindset is defend, right? That's a hell of a resume through 2 weeks that the Buffalo Bills, we have every right to sit here and say, brand new stadium, Smalls described in essence the vibes around the team, which is important because they probably got a little tight with Sean McDermott at the end.
2: Mm-hmm.
1: She's giving you the proper context in terms of this team feels like they're in it, they're fun, they're, the new stadium, like that kind of stuff matters. CeCe's giving you all the X's and O's stuff on it. And I'm telling you, the resume, just the flat-out resume, is unbelievable through 2 weeks. This is a Super Bowl or bust team. The problem is there's no bust part. They did the bust last year, so maybe I shouldn't say it that way. The bust is meaning fire McDermott. But, like, there's no reason to think, after watching this team through two games, yes, they've given them 31 in each of the first two, that they cannot make it to the Super Bowl.
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2: Back to school season means backpacks, schedules, and busy mornings. But there's one thing a lot of families forget to plan for. What happens when school germs start spreading and someone gets sick? Joining us now is Dr. Peter McCullough with some smart ways to be prepared before the school year begins. So, Doctor, back to school is exciting, but it also seems to be the time of year that families start getting sick again. Why does this season hit so many households?
13: Because people miss an opportunity, and that is to use nasal sprays and throat sprays twice a day preventively. These have been shown to reduce the common cold, flu, RSV, and other viral infections, but it has to be done twice a day on a regular basis.
2: What are some of the most common health issues that families run into once the school season does start?
13: The kids are back in school, they're coughing, they're sneezing, and they clearly spread viruses and other illnesses. 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
15: Now we have got an incredible guest, someone who just continues to do it at the highest level right now. Kenny Chesney, country music superstar, kind enough to join us here. Kenny, we appreciate your time. You're coming off another incredible run for you and getting ready to start a new one. Sphere residency, New York Times bestseller, Country Music Hall of Fame induction. So how are you doing? How is it being Kenny Chesney right now?
16: Oh, it's good, man. It's busy, but good. It's great to see you guys again.
15: Great to see you, too. It's been a little while here. And Kenny, before I get to anything else, I got to ask just out of curiosity. You've done so many great things. You got a stadium tour that's getting ready to come out, which we can't wait to talk about. But performing at the Sphere, I've been to shows there. I've seen what it's like. From a performer's angle, what is that venue like among all the ones that you've been a part of from over the years?
16: Well, it's definitely the most unique. It really is. And for me and the band that's been doing it for a minute, it was great for us to be in that space. And it forces you to create different neural pathways in your brain when it comes to creating and when it comes to putting a show together. It was just magical. It really was. But to see the look on people's faces, you know, when we start the show, I mean, it's as if they're experiencing the music in a completely different state of consciousness. And it was insane to be a part of.
17: Obviously, you're just an incredible superstar now, selling out NFL stadiums. We've been to so many of your shows and just it's so much fun. But take everybody back. Your first album, I think, was My Wildest Dreams in 1994. Go back to the beginning and just how you grew to what you are today.
16: Wow. I mean, yeah, my first record came out in 1993, believe it or not. That's crazy to think about. But, you just mentioned we just put our stadium shows on for next summer. And look, we just didn't wake up one day and decide to do these stadium shows. I mean, it was built year after year, show after show, album after album. And I'm proud of that. You know, but I think like anybody else, when you first start, it's only human nature that you want everything to happen all at once. And I was no different. But I'm really glad that I was afforded the gift of time to get better. It was like, I mean, I don't know, Mike, it was like For me, when I first started, it's like I spent 10 years in double-A baseball, if that makes sense. You know, and then we were able to go and do what we did.
15: I am curious from that standpoint, because you've been so tied in with sports your whole career, and there's such a natural marriage of sports and music. And we always hear athletes talk later in their career about the things you learn once you become a veteran. What's the biggest thing that you learn from back then in the early days to now as someone who's a veteran of the country music scene?
16: Oh, you mean what I've learned from the journey?
15: What you've learned from the journey,
16: like,
15: yeah.
16: How do you mean? Like, oh, wow. You know, we still work really hard. You know, I think that you, no matter what you do, you can't take anything for granted. I really hope I haven't written my best song yet. I hope that I haven't put on my best show yet. So I've never been able to sit still and think, okay, we did it. Honestly, I mean, we still work really hard to give the fans out there the best possible experience they can have of their summer. So I've never been, complacency has never been a part of my journey at all, you know, but you learn indirectly when you see other people do that, you know, where they just get complacent, or they get lazy, or they don't keep pushing themselves. And I've never wanted to be that person.
17: So obviously you're, as we mentioned, a big sports guy as well. Through your concerts, you've had so many athletes up on stage, and you don't tour during the football season. So why is that? And how far did you go in your sporting world?
16: Well, I didn't go too far in the sporting world, Mike, as you know. It's crazy. You know, when I knew my last game of high school was it. I was not going to be, you know, a college athlete. I was not going to play sports later in my life than that. But it was still tough, and we all have that moment where we truly know it's over. And it just came a little earlier for me. Sports has always been a huge part of my life. You know, my father was a coach. So early on in my life, I got this idea of work ethic got instilled in my brain, you know. And so I've always treated what I do a lot like an athlete, especially when I'm training to go on the road. As you guys know, you've seen, you've been to several shows. You know, when I hear music, I can't help but move. And so, I'd literally have to train to spend 2 hours up there on stage. And so I've treated my body and everything getting ready to go do that a lot like an athlete would.
15: And it certainly has paid off, as we're talking to country music superstar Kenny Chesney here. The original Vibe Room tour going off in 2027. Kenny Chesney, Eric Church, Sheryl Crow, Graylin James. It's going to be so awesome. You mentioned you're growing up, your dad being a coach, being around sports all the time. We know you're a massive Tennessee fan. We all have those memories that you can't shake. Do you have that one sports memory as a fan or as a player that, you know, either still haunts you to this day or still brings you joy to this day?
16: No, nothing haunts me. You know, growing up in East Tennessee and in Knoxville, you know, we didn't have a pro allegiance to anything. It was all just Tennessee football. And we grew up out in the country, and, you know, we saw what we saw. There was only three channels and PBS, and there was no other, you know, you couldn't consume sports then like you can today, where it's so automatic. So the first time my father took me to Neyland Stadium in Knoxville was I think I was nine. And I went to watch Tennessee play Notre Dame, y'all are Domers. I went to see Tennessee play Notre Dame. And that was one of the most magical things. It was as if a whole new world opened up to me. Because all I knew, all I saw of it then was, at that point in my life, was on TV or on the news or listening to a guy named John Ward, who was a very famous broadcaster in Knoxville who broadcasted all the Tennessee games. And so that's how I soaked up college sports then. So when I walked into the stadium for the first time as a kid with my dad, it was a big deal. And that's still one of my favorite memories with my father.
17: Who won that game, Notre Dame or Tennessee?
16: I don't know. I can't remember, honestly. Probably Tennessee.
15: I was going to say probably. Knowing Nealon in that environment, I always worry about that. One of the coolest places I've ever seen a college football game played. So we'll let the Vols have it out of deference to Kenny at this point here, Dad.
17: We'll do that. Yeah. New album coming out September 25th, Silver Sands Marina. And you have some, obviously when you tour NFL stadiums, I'm always amazed at this. We playing in the NFL, you play in the full stadiums, but you have a team around you. You're one man on the stage in a sold out NFL stadium and the fans all singing your songs. I mean, that to me has to be one of the greatest things. Talk about that feeling when you just don't have to sing and the fans just sing your song.
16: It's one of the most amazing feelings in my life. And and as you know, I mean, that energy, what you feel up there on stage, doesn't happen every day in your life. So when I get to go back up there and revisit what that feels like, it's always an amazing feeling. You know, because we like tickets go on sale for next summer, you know, soon. And so the fans will have these tickets for months. We will be anticipating going there and they will be anticipating being in that moment. But I can tell you the moment that those two energies meet is a very unbelievable feeling. It's that I've never found it anywhere else but right there. And I love it, you know, and we work very hard on, like I said, presenting our show in a certain way. But when we get to get up there and play music for all those people and to see that just how much it means to them, it makes us want to work even harder. And it's been that way for me forever.
15: Well, that hard work always pays off. Always a phenomenal show. And again, the original Vibe Room tour, Kenny Chesney, Eric Church, Sheryl Crow, Graylin James. It kicks off April 24th at Raymond James Stadium. Tickets are going to be on sale soon. And anyone who's been fortunate enough like we have to be in a Kenny Chesney Vibe Room before the show, it is nothing but good times and something you're going to enjoy. Kenny, really great catching up.
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24: It is a cloudy but dry day today in Baltimore, Maryland, as the Brewers and the Orioles continue this three-game series here late this afternoon, as the Brewers at Oriole Park at Camden Yards will try to win this series here today after winning a dramatic extra-inning game
1: last night. Hello, everybody, and welcome to the On Deck Show, built by Menards, alongside Josh Maurer and our producer and engineer, Kent Sommerfeld. Lane Grindle with you here today. The Brewers will hand the ball to left-hander Robert Gasser, who's going to be a part of the Brewers' postseason plans. What role will it be? Well, this could be an audition to be one of those guys that takes the ball after Mizorowski and Logan Henderson in a postseason series. So Gasser will take the ball for the crew here today. He's pitched very well in the second half of the season. Left-hander Trevor Rogers, who had that great season last year with Baltimore, has had his ups and downs this year for the Orioles. That southpaw will be on the mound for Baltimore. We'll talk about that and so much more when we return after this on the On Deck Show, built by Menards.
4: 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Hi, this is Jesse Nelson. 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Hi, this is Jesse Nelson. 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I love following them, and I love enforcing them. 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Hi, this is Jesse Nelson. Many know me as the Hall Monitor at ESPN Madison, and that's because I love rules. I love creating them. I love following them, and I love enforcing them. 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Hi, this is Jesse Nelson. 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I love following them, and I love enforcing them. 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Hi, this is Jesse Nelson. Many know me as the Hall Monitor at ESPN Madison, and that's because I love rules. I love creating them. I love following them, and I love enforcing them. 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Hi, this is Jesse Nelson. 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Hi, this is Jesse Nelson. Many know me as the Hall Monitor at ESPN Madison, and that's because I love rules. 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Hi, this is Jesse Nelson. Many know me as the Hall Monitor at ESPN Madison, and that's because I love rules. I love creating them. I love following them, and I love enforcing them. 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Hi, this is Jesse Nelson. Many know me as the hall monitor at ESPN Madison, and that's because I love rules. I love creating them. I love following them, and I love enforcing them. 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Hi, this is Jesse Nelson. Many know me as the hall monitor at ESPN Madison, and that's because I love rules. I love creating them. I love following them, and I love enforcing them. 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Hi, this is Jesse Nelson. Many know me as the hall monitor at ESPN Madison, and that's because I love rules. I love creating them. I love following them, and I love enforcing them. 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Hi, this is Jesse Nelson. Many know me as the hall monitor at ESPN Madison, and that's because I love rules. I love creating them. I love following them, and I love enforcing them. 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Hi, this is Jesse Nelson. Many know me as the Hall Monitor at ESPN Madison, and that's because I love rules. I love creating them. I love following them. And I love enforcing them. And as Madison's home of the Milwaukee Bucks and Milwaukee Brewers radio networks, a pretty significant rule we follow here on 100.5 ESPN is that audio streaming of these games on local radio affiliate sites is not allowed by their respective leagues. 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

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Hi, this is Jesse Nelson. Many know me as the hall monitor at ESPN Madison, and that's because I love rules. I love creating them. I love following them, and I love enforcing them. And as Madison's home of the Milwaukee Bucks and Milwaukee Brewers radio networks, a pretty significant rule we follow here on

leagues. Once the game is done, hi, this is Jesse Nelson. Many know me as the hall monitor at ESPN Madison, and that's because I love rules. I love creating them. I love following them, and I love enforcing them. And as Madison's home of the Milwaukee Bucks and Milwaukee Brewers radio networks, a pretty

leagues. Once the game is done, we'll get back to live audio streaming your favorite ESPN Madison. Hi, this is Jesse Nelson. Many know me as the hall monitor at ESPN Madison, and that's because I love rules. I love creating them. I love following them, and I love enforcing them. And as Madison's home of

0: Punch your ticket to October baseball. Brewers postseason tickets are on sale Wednesday, September 23rd. Seats will go fast, and you're going to want to be here for the run. Grab your Brewers postseason tickets on September 23rd.
1: Empty backfield on first and 10 from the 40. Pass caught. Dallas Wilson on the numbers to the 30-yard line. Gets a break to the 20-yard line, and he loses a shoe as he's finally taken down at the Auburn 19-yard line. Dallas Wilson with a gain of 22.
2: And the bang screen outside. It's an instant touch for one of the most explosive players in college football. And Burnell Brown III, he catches the ball and he turns it into a punt return. It was blocked exceptionally well also out front.
1: Dallas Wilson runs off to the sideline. Get that shoe tightened up. Khalil Jackson replacing him on first down and 10, Gators, after the interception at the Auburn 19. Snap, give to Baugh. Hit in the backfield. Taken down at the 20, but a flag comes out from the defensive backfield, rather the offensive backfield, after a loss of one. Bryce Diaz that time, the tackle on one of the most explosive runners in college football.
3: Hands to the face, defense number 41. Tennessee is half the distance to the goal, automatic first down.
1: Jared
2: and
1: Smith.
2: And Kesty, I had the wrong player on that quick screen. You're right, it was Dallas Wilson, and he's paired with Burnell Brown III, and so I know they're missing Eric Singleton in that third wide receiver in that room, but those two guys together are incredibly electric when they get the ball out in open spaces.
1: Kelly, this is what Alex Golish, the head coach of Auburn, has lamented. The lack of execution and penalties have cost them. They are 2-0. They barely knocked off Baylor week one. They knew they could not afford it tonight against Florida. Gators have it. First down and goal just inside the 10. It's a keep by Philo, the quarterback, and he's taken down after a gain of one by Jared Smith. It was a long mesh that time with Burnell Brown III coming across.
2: And what you're going to see out of Florida offensively is really cutting-edge offensive concepts with Buster Faulkner, the offensive play caller. There's a lot of bells and whistles. There's a lot of pulling offensive linemen, using one, two, sometimes three tight ends. The intention is for the quarterback to read it, make a good decision, but they want to run it before they throw it.
1: Second and goal from the 8-yard line. Snap and whistles blow before the quick screen. A flag is down at the 8-yard line, the line of scrimmage. Tried to get it out to Baugh quickly. And this one looks like it's going to go against Florida. Our official, our referee, is Adam
3: Savoy. Snap infraction. Offense number 52. 5-yard penalty.
1: That's the center, Harrison Moore, has been having a few issues to start the season.
2: Harrison Moore came over from Georgia Tech. He ran the same system for Buster Faulkner at Georgia Tech, and he had snap issues at Georgia Tech. They weren't necessarily of that nature where he just kind of flinches with the football. He's had errant snaps in the shotgun formation, and so T.J. Shanahan, the right guard, if that persists, could actually move over to center and Moore would jump out to right guard.
1: Second and goal after the 5-yard penalty. Ball spotted at the 13-yard line. Three receivers left, tight end to the right. Snap, looking to pass Philo. Takes a shot for the end zone. Overthrown, VB3. Late flag comes in, and it might be pass interference on Andre Jordan Jr., who is trying to cover him in the left side of the end zone.
2: I think a question might be whether this ball was catchable. I think Andre Jordan had hands all over him and pushed him right at the last second.
3: Pass interference, defense number 22. Foul occurred in the end zone by rule. The ball is placed at 2-yard line. An automatic first down.
2: And Kesty, it is a concept called a spray fade. Two receivers to the left side. Ball was actually out there in trips to begin with. He motions out of that formation. And then Burnell Brown was the inside receiver. He fades to the back pylon to that side. That ball was not very well thrown.
1: Yeah.
2: It was thrown out of bounds, and it was pass interference nonetheless.
1: They'll put it at the 2-yard line, first and goal, Florida. Pitch ball, right side, trying to get the pylon. Touches the pylon with the football. Touchdown, Florida. Taking advantage of the early turnover. Jaden Baugh with the score, his sixth touchdown run of the early season, and the Gators have the 6-0 lead.
2: Kesty, you also could see early on the creativity with the offensive play caller for Florida, Buster Faulkner. Everyone and their uncle was out to the right side that time. So they break the huddle late. They go up there with extra bodies to the right, overloaded that

0: direction, and then they snap it quickly so the defense cannot take a look at it.
1: Florida has now scored in 476 straight games. That dates back to 1988, the last time they were shut out against Auburn. Waiting on the point after, placement's down, kick is up and good, and the Gators have the early lead here at Auburn, 7-0 with 12:06 to go first quarter. 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
2: Joe Budden here. 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
12: Nick DeLuca back here in our Allstate studios. Florida State and Bama pausing in the first half due to a weather delay. Back underway and the Tide back in the end zone. Ryan Coleman-Williams, 46 yards on a screen pass for a score. Two-point conversion, no good. So Florida State up by two, 21-19. Keelan Russell, 16-21 with a pair of touchdowns. Pair of picks for Ashton Daniels for Florida State. Number 12, USC looking to get to 4-0. Tough assignment in New Jersey against Rutgers. They're up by a touchdown, 42-35. 2 minutes to go in that one. Back to Auburn with Mark Kestisher.
1: Nick, thank you very much. And yeah, that update from Tuscaloosa. There are storms all over the state of Alabama. We're looking at our little Doppler radar here, and the good news for us on this broadcast is that right now we have clearing all around.
0: We've already had ours. We had it in
1: yes, about 2 o'clock Central Time.
0: A couple of weeks ago.
1: Yeah, that storm.
0: And that was biblical, and it was similar for a few minutes here today. I think fits at an inch and a half in like a nanosecond, but it looks to be completely beautiful right now.
1: Right now, we got some high clouds overhead. We can see some blue skies and
0: not so beautiful.
1: I was going to say, if you're an Auburn fan,
0: yeah,
1: it feels like storm clouds.
0: Not the start they wanted, and their quarterback, who I think has to take over this game on the ground, makes a big mistake early in the air.
1: INT and Florida cashed in. Now 35 points this season off turnovers for the Florida Gators. A 7-0 lead, 12:06 to go in the first. Patrick Durkin has it teed up. Kickoff from left to right. This one going end over end and sailing toward the uprights and hits the R in Tigers